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My name is Przemek Bosak, and I welcome you to Frame Noise, music for the screen and for the stage, on this weekly episodic radio program, founded, curated, and hosted by yours truly. And on tonight's show, we have a theme. Last week's theme was birds. Tonight's theme is, based on the recommendation, is dances. Mostly dance music on tonight's show. Some of it very upbeat, some of it not so much. And so I can't wait to start sharing this music with you. A lot of variety on tonight's program. But I must deliver a couple of messages before I get into the heart of the show. 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The CU Jazz Festival is October 14th through 18th. Opening night starts at the Rose Bowl from 5 to 7 p.m. for a special Joni Mitchell Revisited with special guests playing new arrangements of Joni Mitchell songs. Thursday at Krannert Center is on court with Chicago's Kyle Swan Quartet at 5:30 p.m. Festival events continue all weekend with their annual Sunday Jazz Brunch happening at Mays in downtown Champaign. For more information, cujazzfest.org or search CU Jazz Festival on all social media. WEFT has partnered with the Vineyard Church of Central Illinois for Socktober 2026. Various community organizations, including WEFT, will be collection stations with a goal of 14,000 pairs of new adult and youth socks to be distributed locally. Drop of pairs of new socks to the WEFT studios at 113 North Market Street in downtown Champaign. For more information, visit the Vineyard Church website at tvc.org. The music that we just heard and that announces the beginning of Frame Noise every Sunday is Wednesday. Check that every Wednesday at 7 p.m. is the Twin Peaks theme composed by Angelo Badalamenti. The views and opinions expressed are on air are solely those of the speaker and do not necessarily represent those of WEFT Champaign, Prairie Air Incorporated, station management, the board of directors, or the WEFT associates. All right, with these announcements out of the way, let's boogie. We begin tonight's episode of Frame Noise with this.

This music dances very gracefully, and perhaps it's not so obvious what this music is, even though the movie is so famous. This is music by Elmer Bernstein for Ghostbusters, and here's what he says about this music. The Ghostbusters theme, as you hear it here, was meant to play a much larger part in the film than it eventually did. The filmmakers decided they wanted a pop song, and this ended up usurping many of the places in which my own theme was designed to be heard. However, all film composers undergo this kind of experience in some shape or form. And if they have any sense, they are philosophical about it. It is an occupational hazard. Yours truly has scored some short films too, and I completely attest to this statement by Elmer Bernstein. All right, continuing with the dance theme of tonight's show. Up next, I've got some music from the 1954 Alfred Hitchcock movie Rear Window, based on Cornell Woolrich's 1942 short story, It Had to Be Murder. Hitchcock says this about the movie: if you don't experience delicious terror when you see Rear Window, then pinch yourself. You are most probably dead. This Hitchcock quote aptly describes not only one of the master's finest films, but also a score of diversity, drama, and emotion that many consider Franz Waxman's finest. The opening to the ballet, which we will hear, is thought to have greatly influenced the young Leonard Bernstein, later being reflected in several dance numbers in West Side Story. All right, without any further ado, let's hear a suite of music for the film Rear Window, music by Franz Waxman. Very, very dense. Very dense in dance. As you will hear, you will witness yourself, music for a mystery thriller, but really quite lighthearted. You heard it here on Frame Noise.

Music by Franz Waxman for the movie Rear Window. This is from a CD called Hitchcock, Master of Mayhem, released on Pro Arte Records in 1990. Up next, I've got something really completely different. I have some really old music, music that is 113 years old now, music for the dance stage. Composed by Igor Stravinsky. This is for, I'm going to play the sacrificial dance from his ballet, The Rite of Spring. Enjoy this.

Music for the dance stage, as we are celebrating dance tonight. The Sacrificial Dance from the ballet The Rite of Spring, music by Igor Stravinsky, here performed by Esa-Pekka Salonen and Los Angeles Philharmonic from a 2006 recording released on Deutsche Grammophon. This composition and the premiere of it unleashed perhaps the most notorious a riot in the history of classical music. And here's what some historians say about that event. The conductor believed that the trouble began when the two factions, and the two factions being the traditionalists and the bohemians, the two factions began attacking each other, but their mutual anger was soon diverted towards the orchestra. Everything available was tossed in our direction, but we continued to play on. Around 40 of the worst offenders were ejected.

did possibly with the intervention of the police, although this is uncorroborated. Through all the disturbances, the performance continued without interruption. The unrest receded significantly during part two, and by some accounts, the rendering of the final sacrificial dance, which we just listened to, was watched in reasonable silence. Some people believe, many people actually believe, those who were there and those who heard about it, that the uproar was caused not so much by the music, but by the choreography and the dancing. But who knows? At any rate, one of the most famous rebellions of the audience at a classical music concert. All right, up next I've got something from a incredibly famous movie, a 12-time Oscar nominee, a 7-time winner, including Best Picture, Best Director, Best Adapted Screenplay, Best Film Editing, Best Cinematography, Best Sound Mixing, and Best Original Score. And the movie in question is Dances with Wolves. The music for that movie was composed by John Barry. Let's hear two cues from Dances with Wolves. We will begin with the main title, Looks Like a Suicide, and then we will hear The Buffalo Hunt. 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

Music by John Barry for the film Dances with Wolves. We heard main title / Looks Like a Suicide and The Buffalo Hunt. The soundtrack for this movie was released in 1990 on Epic. You're listening to Frame Noise on WEFT Champaign. My name is Przemek Bosak, and I'm really happy to have your company tonight. Tonight's show is centered around the theme of dance. And we've got a few more to go, but before we go on with tonight's show, I'd like to let you know that programming on WEFT is made possible in part by Tanner Friedman Strategic Communications. Tanner Friedman is a public relations agency with a focus on media relations, crisis communications, and brand messaging. They also possess capabilities in video production, web design, and event promotion. More information on the firm and its work is at tannerfriedman.com. Okay, up next I've got some music, some dance music, for a film called The Innocents Abroad, based on the famous Mark Twain book. This movie was commissioned for the Great Performances series on PBS. It was directed by Luciano Salce. What's interesting about this production is that the executive producer, William P. Perry, also composed the music for this film. And the music really is quite lovely. So let's hear two dances from this movie, composed by William Perry. We will hear the Can-Can and the Bathtub Rag.

Music by William P. Perry. First, the Can-Can, followed by Genoa, the bathtub rag for the film The Innocents Abroad. This is from an album named Life on the Mississippi and Other Mark Twain Film Soundtracks, the film music of William Perry. This album was released in 1992 on Premiere Recordings. And up next, I've got some music by not one, but two composers, heard back to back, that have never been featured on Frame Noise yet. The first one is the French composer Edgard Varèse, who spent a lot of his time in New York City, and at some point in the late 1940s, he came in contact with an American actor and filmmaker, Burgess Meredith, and Varèse proposed an idea of making a short film with sound and images based on a pre-existing piece. Even though this project never got off the ground, Meredith commissioned a different small piece for the musical Happy as Larry, which he was set to direct and act in. The piece, which would later be called Dance for Burgess, was meant to be an unconventional dance to be played in the musical. The musical closed down immediately after the first performance due to poor reception by critics and audiences on January 6, 1950, which led Varèse not to attempt to get the piece published or performed again. But lo and behold, in 1998, it was finally published, and here we have a sound recording of it. It's a brief piece, not even 2 minutes long. Dance for Burgess by Edgard Varèse. 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

Dance for Burgess by Edgard Varèse from an album called a 2-CD set, Varèse the Complete Works, released in 1998 on Decca. And now for the second composer, never previously featured on Frame Noise. The composer is Daniele Amfitheatrov. I love that name, Amfitheatrov. He spent 26 years in Hollywood, employed by first Metro-Goldwyn-Mayer Studios, then MGM. During his 26 years in Hollywood, he was employed by each of the major studios at one time or another, and he composed the scores, often uncredited, for over 50 films. He was twice nominated for an Oscar for his work on Guest Wife and Song of the South. Amfitheatrov once remarked in written correspondence with his friend and colleague John Steven Lasher that his career in Hollywood as a prostitute composer ultimately tarnished his image as a professional musician, and as a result he was unable to secure commissions or performances of his concert works. Let's hear a cue from the movie The Beginning or the End. It is called First Takeoff.

first takeoff from the movie The Beginning or the End, music by Daniele Amfitheatrov from Cinema Maestro, the Daniele Amfitheatrov project. That's it for tonight. Remember, the owls are not what they seem. Stay well, stay joyful and happy. Remember, the owls are not what they seem. Stay tuned for the mosh pit, and to get you in the mood, more music by Elmer Bernstein. This is music for the movie Heavy Metal. Good night, everyone.

Hello and good evening. My name is Onera and you are in the Mosh Pit and you are listening to WEFT Champagne 90.1 FM. Tonight, we pay homage to the indigenous and Native American communities of this country. And the band you just heard was Semican. They are an indigenous metal band from Mexico, and they combine pre-Hispanic folk music with metal. And so they identify as Aztec folk metal. And this song was Cuando los muertos suspiran, Micalil Vidal. I might have butchered the pronunciation for that. I am sorry. But they combine Spanish lyrics with their native language of Nahuatl. And we will be hearing more of them as we proceed with the show. And I have so many other indigenous and Native American bands that I want to play for you tonight, as well as a lot of new metal releases. So let's get on with it. The next song is Guerra Azteca by Aztlán.

That was Guerra Azteca by the band Aztlan. And they are also a folk metal, melodic death metal band from Mexico. And they combine Mexican folklore with metal music and put it in their songs. And their name Aztlan actually comes from the legendary ancestral homes of the Aztec people. And also the song that I played before, Cuando los muertos suspiran by Semican, is even more appropriate right now because of the season and also because Day of the Dead is approaching. And that song is basically talking about that. So I'm so excited that I could play those, and I'm definitely going to play more of Semican as we continue the show. You are in the Mosh Pit and you're listening to WEFT Champaign 90.1 FM. 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Now I would like to play some new releases for you as well. Up next is a brand new release from the band Calva Luis, which is led by Venezuelan vocalist Jessica Alania. Alonic, sorry. And this is La Promesa by Calva Luis.

That was La Promessa by Calva Luis. I recommend you to check out the music video, which is equally entertaining. You are in the mosh pit and you're listening to WEFT Champagne 90.1 FM. My name is Zunera and I bring you metal music every second and fourth Wednesday of the month from 8 to 10 p.m. And tonight we're playing new releases as well as a lot of indigenous and Native American metal bands. Up next is the band Suspended, which is composed of all indigenous female members, and they are a melodic death and thrash metal band from New Mexico, also known as the Thrash Queens of New Mexico. This is their song, Beast Within.

That was Beast Within by the band Suspended, the Thrash Queens of New Mexico. They're all female indigenous metal band. Go check them out, and I hope you like their song. You are in the Mosh Pit, and you're listening to WEFT Champaign 90.1 FM. And if you are a book lover, you should come to the Fall Benefit Book Sale by Urbana-Champaign Books to Prisoners, which will be held on Saturday, October 31st from 9 a.m. to 5 p.m. at the Independent Media Center in Urbana. It will be pretty cheap for you to get a book there, like from $1 to $2. And you can also come in costume, which is the most exciting thing, and explore the haunted house of banned books. All the proceedings will fund the organization's work to send free books and educational materials to incarcerated individuals across Illinois. And if you would like to volunteer with them, please reach out to them. They're really amazing people, and this is an incredible organization. Up next, let's play a brand new release. How about Manslayer, Hell Hath No Fury by the metal band Brat?

That was Manslayer, Hell Hath No Fury by the metal band Brat. Brat is actually a really interesting band because they're a death metal band and they combine their aggressive death metal voice with Y2K and really like feminine pop icon imagery. That's why they self-identify themselves as Bimbo Violence or Barbie Grind, which I absolutely love. Up next, let's play another track featuring Semicon and also the gothic metal band El Cuervo de Po. This is El Amar.

quietud de la noche conjuro tu nombre, hombre de barro.

was El Amare by El Cuervo de Po and Semicon. And I absolutely love El Cuervo de Po as a band because they're a gothic metal band and I've played them before on my show. Interesting fun fact, both of these bands are from Guadalajara in Mexico. Maybe that's how they met. You are in the Mosh Pit and you are listening to WEFT Champagne 90.1 FM. Up next, let's play a brand new release. This is A Morning by Spirit Box.

That was Morning, a latest release from Spirit Box. You are in the mosh pit and you are listening to WEFT Champagne 90.1 FM. Up next is the band Ghidorah. Ghidorah is an indigenous band. They are a thrash metal band from the Hannahville Potawatomi Reservation in Upper Michigan. And their music is all about indigenous resistance. This is the song Screams of Anguish by Ghidorah.

That was Screams of Anguish by Ghidorah. You are in the mosh pit and you're listening to WEFT Champagne 90.1 FM. 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A proud supporter of WEFT, Cinema Gallery is located at 120 West Main Street in the historic Urbana Cinema and represents 52 professional artists of the Midwest. 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Up next, let's play the song Ribbons, a brand new release by FKA Raine.

That was Ribbons by FKA Rain. This is their latest release, and I've been following this artist for a while, and their visuals and music is really interesting, so I would recommend you to check it out. You are in the Mosh Pit, and you are listening to WEFT Champagne 90.1 FM. This weekend, we are having the Pride Fest and the Pride Parade in Urbana. The parade steps off at 1 p.m. and heads to downtown Urbana, where the fair will be held from 1 p.m. to 5 p.m. And this fair will have local businesses, artists, community resources, entertainment, games, crafts, food, and fun, including the WEFT booth as well, where you will see me and other airshifters celebrating Pride and also telling you about WEFT. Which, if you would like to become an airshifter and have your own radio show, you can join the next round of airshifter training, which is happening at 3 p.m. on Sunday, October 25th, here at the radio station in downtown Champaign. So airshifter is what we call our radio host because you are in charge of your own show. And WEFT's airshifter training is a great place to start if you're wanting to learn all about hosting your own show on WEFT. 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Now let's continue playing the Indigenous and Native bands that we have on our playlist tonight. Up next, let's play a very famous Indigenous band, actually. This is I Don't Conform, and this is their song, Hungry for War.

that was hungry for war by I Don't Conform with a K. You are in the mosh pit and you are listening to WEFT Champagne 90.1 FM. A little bit of history about I Don't Conform, as they are, I think, one of the more well-known indigenous bands. Firstly, there is a whole heavy metal scene on the Navajo reservations, and this metal that grows from that area is known as res metal. And I Don't Conform is a band that represents that res metal, thrash metal from that area. So they are from the Navajo Nation in Window Rock, Arizona. And they also collaborated with the Metallica producer and were part of a res metal documentary in which they talk about their own journey and also the heavy metal scene in the Navajo reservation. So something to watch is the Res Metal documentary, which I haven't seen either, so I am very excited to see it and see how people talk about their struggles in music and how this band, you know, grew from that area. So that is something to look forward to, especially as we celebrate Indigenous People Day and we pay homage to the land of the people that we are living on. Up next, let's play this new release by this band, About Monsters, which is actually a metalcore band from Germany. This is their song, What For?

That was What For by the German metalcore band About Monsters. You are in the mosh pit and you are listening to WEFT Champagne 90.1 FM. And tonight I play for you a mix of indigenous Native American metal bands as well as metal bands from around the world with their latest releases. Up next is the band Nocturne. This is an all-female indigenous black metal band, and they hail from New Mexico, and they represent the tribes of Hopi, Navajo, Lakota, and Pueblo. And if I'm mispronouncing anything, I am extremely sorry. And this is their song, In the End, by Nocturne.

That was In the End by Nocturne. Nocturne is an all-female indigenous metal band from New Mexico. And you are in the mosh pit and you are listening to WEFT Champaign 90.1 FM. 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Up next is a new release from Elaine, which is a dark symphonic band from Sweden. This is Liars Linger by Elaine.

That was Liar's Linger by Elaine. You are in the mosh pit and you are listening to WEFT Champaign 90.1 FM. Up next is a band called Resistant Culture, and they also combine metal and punk with indigenous music and indigenous themes as well. This is their song, which one shall we play? Ecocide by Resistant Culture.

0: 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They don't see the sacredness and the interconnectedness and the simple fact that we live on a finite planet.
1: That was Ecocide by Resistant Culture. And as you heard by the ending notes of the song, they really talk a lot about environmentalism, which is great. 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Up next is the song Punishers by Die Spitz.

That was Punishers by Die Spits. You are in the Mosh Pit and you are listening to WEFT Champagne 90.1 FM. My name is Zanera and I bring you metal music every second and fourth Wednesday of the month from 8 to 10 p.m. This weekend, as it is Pride weekend here in Champaign-Urbana, we will have the Pride Parade, as I announced it before, on some Saturday. But on Friday, there is the Drag Extravaganza at the City Center. And that show will start at 9:30 and it will feature drag icon Georges from RuPaul's Drag Race, as well as Champaign-Urbana's other local legends such as Spank Knightley, Seduction Carrington, Deshaun Carrington, and Hera Wynn. And tickets are live, and you can go to unitingpride.org/pridefest2026 and get those. But if you want to stay up dancing all night, there are also other drag and gay queer events happening throughout the town. For example, at Amy's Place in downtown Champaign, they are also going to have the gay bar event, which will be up till 2 a.m. and they will have go-go dancers as well. So this weekend is packed for everybody who wants to dance, have fun, and be queer. Let's play Freeze the Fall. The Freeze the Fall is a metalcore band from Canada, and their new release is called The Seed. Let's play The Seed by Freeze the Fall.

That was The Seed by Freeze the Fall. And they are a band from Canada. And they sounded like folk metalcore to me, especially the way they were singing and the theme of environmentalism that was in the song made me feel like it was more folk metal than metalcore. You are in the mosh pit and you are listening to WEFT Champagne 90.1 FM. Up next is Low Life by Fatalist.

That was Low Life by Fatalist. You are in the mosh pit and you're listening to WEFT Champagne 90.1 FM. 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A curated vintage shop, Resistance Threads features clothing and accessories from the 1960s through the 2000s, plus upcycled pieces by Zombie Parts. 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And talking about resistance, the next band is talking about indigenous resistance. Testify is also a res metal band, which means they arose from the heavy metal movement from the Navajo Nation and the Navajo reservations, and they are an indigenous and melodic heavy metal band. This song that I'm going to play by them is called Walk of Sorrow.

That was Walk of Sorrow by Testify, an indigenous res metal band from Navajo Nation. You are in the Mosh Pit and you are listening to WEFT Champaign 90.1 FM. Socktober 2026 has begun. VEFT has partnered with the Vineyard Church of Central Illinois for Socktober 2026. Various community organizations, such as VEFT, will be collection stations with a goal of 14,000 pairs of new adult and youth socks to be distributed locally. Drop pairs of new socks to VEFT Studios at 113 North Market Street in downtown Champaign. And for more information, visit the Vineyard Church website at vc.org. And help out the community, because everyone needs an extra pair of socks. Trust. Socks are one thing that they're never enough, no matter how many you buy. All right. Up next is the song Make It Out by Showing Teeth.

That was Make It Out by Showing Teeth. You are in the mosh pit and you are listening to WEFT Champaign 90.1 FM. Up next is another song from the band Suspended. This is Prelude to Indignance. Indignance by Suspended, which is an all-female indigenous metal band.

That was Prelude to Indignance by Suspended. You are in the mosh pit and you are listening to WEFT Champagne 90.1 FM. I hope that you have been enjoying all the songs from these indigenous and native bands and also all the new metal releases from America and around the world. Up next is a brand new release from the band Imminence. This is The Sword That Never Bends.

That was The Sword That Never Bends by Eminence. And what a beautiful song it is. I especially love how Eminence combines classical violin with heavy metal music. That makes them so unique. And I am really excited for their entire new album, which is Access Monday, released this year. You are in the Mosh Pit and you're listening to WEFT Champagne 90.1 FM. Up next is Lick It Up by Gunk.

0: for femininity when the concept itself was not one created by a woman.
1: Ooh, that last line by that song. Look up the lyrics for this song, Lick It Up by Gunk. You are in the mosh pit and you're listening to WEFT Champagne 90.1 FM. Up next is Like a Ghost by Lucy Fenna.

That was Like a Ghost by Lucy Fenna. And talking of supernatural things, this Friday and Saturday at the Virginia Theater, there's going to be this live stage event called We Interrupt This Program. And it is a show about a small Midwestern radio station preparing to rebroadcast War of the Worlds. But then aliens interrupt the show. Aliens are seen above the Illinois cornfield. And it is going to be hilarious because it's written by Bill Odenkirk and produced by Bob Odenkirk, who plays Saul Goodman in Better Call Saul. So I am extremely excited to see him perform live on stage. And with that, I hope that you really enjoyed listening to all the indigenous heavy metal bands tonight. I hope that you can recognize and remember that you are on native land. And I know that Indigenous People Day was on Monday, but I wanted to use this platform and my show tonight to play some of the bands and pay homage to them. So I hope you could add some songs to your playlist, and we are going to end tonight's show with the same band that we started it with, Semican, the band that combines their native language, such as the Nahuatl, with Spanish and with their pre-Hispanic folk Aztec metal music with heavy metal. This is Semican with their song Luna Desmembrada. And with that, I wish you good night, and I will see you October 28th with some spooky Halloween tunes.

0: All right. 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
1: Can I talk to you about something?
2: Oh, absolutely.
1: I'm interested in time travel.
2: Okay.
1: So, do you think that we'll ever be able to travel back in time?

After high school, Zaz seemed cool. He worked on cars, went to bars. Then one day, he went away and became a Marine at the age of 18.

lucky guy. There were no parades. How the glory fades. Now he shoots lots of pool, and as a rule, he wears a silly grin.

And a great good evening to you. It is 10:19. You are listening to WEFT broadcasting out of Champaign. And I do apologize for a few long pauses. Some things are great tonight. Some things seem to be working very well. Other things are different. For instance, I have a different news service, or at least no longer can access the old news service, so I have put the news together a little differently tonight. I don't know that there's anything else worth mentioning, just that if the pacing seems slightly different, I'm aware of that, but I will try to normalize it as the show goes on. This is my annual show where I play you my favorite music from the current year. Of course, we're up to 1983 because it's 1983. 1983 is not quite winding down, but you know, you should have a pretty good feel for it at this point, whether you're having a good year or not, and I hope you're having a good year. And I should tell you what I started off with, and I will also tell you that, as was the case with last year, 1982, the first segment of the show probably will not sound like the others, simply because I don't have much music like that that is new this year, and if I had more where that came from, it would be off the same albums, and then I would be repeating artists, most likely, so, and I tend not to do that. When I say, for instance, that I have my 36 favorite songs from this year, it's supposed to be 37 at least, that means by that many different artists. So I'm not counting multiple songs off the same album by the same artist, just so we're clear. Because then I would have more songs that I could point to as favorites, because obviously if I like an album, I'm going to have numerous selections off it that I would have listened to for this show. And so the ones off the first four releases that made it to the show, I will now tell you, are Dave Pike with Moonbird, the title track from the album Moonbird. And then after that, I had a follow-up, in a way, to last year. I played Larry Elgart last year with one of several medleys, and he's back with Swingin' the Classics. And that is the B-side of Hooked on Dixie. They're both good, but I decided to go with Swingin' the Classics. And I am glad that I'm not hearing as many bad medleys as I was in the past couple of years. Those were very easy to make a decision on, some of them. Let's see, after that, I played a song that I believe is originally from 1939, as performed by an artist I did not think I would ever play on the radio. But I do love being surprised. I love it when somebody sort of ups the ante and turns in a really good performance. And that was Linda Ronstadt and the Nelson Riddle Orchestra. As I said, What's New, going back to 1939. And that last one there was Mel Torme fronting the band Was Not Was from their album Born to Laugh at Tornadoes. That song is called Zazz Turned Blue, and it's a very normal song. All right, well, it is 10:22, and I think I mentioned I have 36 songs ready, and I hope to get through about half of those. And this is the part of the show where I normally continue with instrumentals, except I have some instrumentals, but they're not really the same style as those. And therefore, I think I will still go ahead with some instrumentals. But in fact, now that I think about it, I guess the first two were instrumental, and then the third and fourth were not. So we will go back to some instrumentals, but again, not so much in a World War II big band vein. And I'm not even 100% sure how many of these are instrumentals, because some of these are from records where there's an instrumental version of a song, but it's not strictly instrumental. And I think I know which versions I ultimately went with, but, it's just a matter of making sure the needle is aligned properly so I don't play the wrong track. All right, I think I'm going to go ahead with a gentleman by the name of, I hope I'm saying this right, Trevor Herrion, and the instrumental alternate version of his current single. So once it is queued up, I will play it for you. Okay, this is the instrumental version of Trevor Herrion's Love Chains.

My favorite comment someone has made so far tonight is to ask for clarification as to the politics of Ooh. And I don't have an answer. I wonder if maybe someone from that band could get back to my listener. In any case, I should tell you what you have been listening to. I started off that set with Trevor Herrion. I hope I'm saying that right. I think he's Irish, and I think he may have been in a band, but I don't remember which one. It doesn't say on this record. But that was the instrumental version of Love Chains. And after that, I played, I believe, Orchestral Maneuvers in the Dark with Four Neu, it looks like, which would be Four New in German. Maybe it's Vier Neu, actually. It's not in German, though, so I'm not really sure why they named it that. In any case, it's art. Then I played U2 and New Year's Day off a single. It is not the album version. I like both, but I thought I would play the one that you maybe were less likely to have heard already. And the last one there, I was going to save because I have at least one listener who I know really likes it, and I've been hearing from people in an unusual sequence tonight. I've heard from a lot of people, but the people I tend to hear from early in the show, I don't think I've heard from at all, and I was kind of trying to make sure they were around for certain things. But I think at least both people I specifically wanted to hear the U2 track let me know that they heard it, which is encouraging. So there we go. It is 10:46. As I said, the news is mostly headlines tonight without much else, because where I've been getting my news aggregate suddenly is unavailable, and I hope it comes back, but I guess time marches on, the 80s march on. Speaking of marching on, I need to go ahead and pick another song to play. And I believe I identified maybe 12 or 13 that I haven't played before. And I want to be sure to do that, because I don't want to just play songs you've heard already. That would be kind of pointless. This is, as I've mentioned before, kind of a butterfly net where I want to catch songs and make sure they don't disappear into the ether forever without at least all of you hearing them first. I think I'm going to play something local right now. I had several local records that I listened to in anticipation of the show, and I'm going to go ahead with one that is available at Record Service over on campus. And this is actually the B-side, but I think I like the B-side better. It may just be that on my copy, the B-side plays a little better, but this is an original composition. I just got to cue the record here. I hate to introduce a song and then have a long pause after I've already announced it. This is Aaron Isaac with Rain, Rain.

All right, we are into the second hour, so I should remind you, you are listening to WEFT, broadcasting out of Champaign, Illinois, and this building for just over 2 years now, and I will tell you what I played and issue a correction. The first song I played there was Aaron Isaac and Rain Rain, and this whole time I have been thinking it was the B-side. Some records you can't tell. Some records say A, B, some records say 1, 2. But Aaron very kindly got in touch and told me that it's the A side, and I think the performer, we'll go with that. I trust her. So, Rain Rain by Aaron Isaac, available at Record Service on campus. And then after that was Rod Argent's Tell Her No, as covered this year by Juice Newton. And I've had at least one request for Juice Newton in the past, and her material sometimes is, well, it's all over the place, but I think of her as a country artist, and this did not sound like a country record to me. In any case, that was then followed by a group called Dream Six and Tomorrow May Never Come. They got a favorable write-up in Billboard recently, which is impressive considering I think they're release is limited to about 900 copies. That's what I read. I read some conflicting things going into this show, so I can only tell you to the best of my information, my sources. But yeah, the group is Dream and then number six. And as far as I know, they only have this one release, which sounds like demos, but really, really good demos. And the last one there, one listener already identified as Cocteau Twins, and because of World Jack, which is the final track on Sunburst and Snowblind, and certainly my favorite. And I think I will go ahead with the news. The news will not take as long tonight, or at least I hope not, because I didn't even really condense it. As I said, it's mostly headlines, and then any additional information will probably just be me ad-libbing, and I hope our news aggregator or whatever the best word for it, I hope it is back in service by next year. I like to start off, and a few of my listeners have told me they like to hear the results of the bowl games on New Year's Day. They're usually New Year's Day. Every now and then they're January 2nd due to the calendar, but this year we had the Fiesta Bowl in Tempe, Arizona, and Arizona State beat Oklahoma 32-21. At the Cotton Bowl in Dallas, Texas, SMU defeated Pittsburgh 7-3. At the Rose Bowl in Pasadena, UCLA edged Michigan 24-14. At the Orange Bowl in Miami, very close game, Nebraska 21 over LSU. Let me try that again. Nebraska 21 over LSU 20. And the last one I have, the Sugar Bowl in New Orleans, Penn State 27 beat Georgia 23. On January 2nd, Annie was performed for the last time after 2,377 shows at the Alvin Theater on Broadway in New York. One I almost overlooked or decided not to include because I guess it's out of most people's price range, but the Apple Lisa came out this year. And like many of you, I can't afford one, but maybe the price will come down. The United Kingdom was hit with red rain on January 26th. It's a phenomenon sometimes called blood rain, and it's caused by winds in the Sahara Desert causing sand to enter the atmosphere, and the sand is then carried back to Earth with raindrops. I'm surprised that it was carried as far from the Sahara Desert as the UK. In any case, the sand within the rain is so dense that it makes the droplets appear red. January 30th was the Super Bowl. We are up to Super Bowl 17 this year. And the Washington Redskins beat the Miami Dolphins 27-17. At least one listener asked me to be sure to mention the unfortunate demise of Karen Carpenter. One obituary says caused by anorexia nervosa. The other says, more specifically, heart failure brought on by anorexia. She was only 32. Also in February, the series finale of MASH, Goodbye, Farewell, and Amen, or Amen,
I'm surprised it doesn't say which number episode it was, but I found four different numbers for how many people were watching, and I think the main reason for the difference is how many people watched at all and how many people watched the whole thing beginning to end. But it's supposedly a total audience of about 125 million, which is an all-time record. And they're, I don't know whether to call them jokes or an urban legend, but I think I have heard from multiple sources that there were issues with the plumbing in New York because everybody waited to go to the bathroom until the end. I have my sources, and I've corroborated as many of them as I could, verified as many of them as I could. Moving on, March 1st, the Balearic Islands and Madrid became autonomous communities of Spain. Also that day, terrible news out of Los Angeles, hit by a tornado with wind speeds between 113 and 157 miles per hour. And although buildings and property were destroyed, luckily, no loss of life, says 30 people recorded as injured, but it is still the most destructive and dangerous tornado so far in the history of California as a state. The following day, Sony and Philips released their compact disc players in the United States. They were already available in Japan and Europe. They're now available here. However, a compact disc player costs, I've seen a $1,000 figure, actually over $1,000, and I've seen a figure of $1,350. Again, kind of like the Apple Lisa, out of my price range, but and then you still have to get the compact discs to play, and I think they're supposed to be something like $16.99. Obviously, stores can do sales, but very expensive new format, and I still don't even have a... I think they're just calling them... I don't think anybody still says video... most people just say VCRs at this point. On March 21st, Yamoussoukro? It is the new capital of Ivory Coast after transfer from Abidjan. And I always trap myself reading these international geography stories where I know how to say the beginning and then I get to place names that I don't necessarily know I'm saying right. Sweden reestablished diplomatic ties with the Vatican after a 450-year interruption. March 25th, Sweden had broken off relations with the Vatican in 1534 with the rise in Lutheranism. On April 4th, the new space shuttle Challenger launched on its maiden voyage. On April 11th, the 55th Annual Academy Awards. It just says 55th Academy Awards, but they're generally every year. let's see. Hosted by Liza Minnelli, Dudley Moore, Richard Pryor, and Walter Matthau, once again at Dorothy Chandler Pavilion in Los Angeles. And Gandhi received 11 nominations, 8 of which it won, including Best Picture and Best Director. Louis Gossett Jr. won for Best Supporting Actor for his role in An Officer and a Gentleman, and I have no other awards handy, which is kind of surprising because I swear I remember at least one other movie mentioned it. Anyhow, the following day, Harold Washington was elected mayor of Chicago and then sworn in April 29th. Tokyo Disneyland opened to the public on April 15th. 3 days later, speaking of Disney, the Disney Channel launched on cable. I believe you have to pay... I think you either have to pay for it specifically, or if you have a satellite dish, you can get it, but I don't think you're supposed to. Let's see. Moving on to May. It says Sonny's Halo won the Kentucky Derby, and it says it's the jockey's second consecutive win. May 10th, the last episode of Laverne and Shirley, and there's a lot less information on that than on the last episode of MASH. The Stanley Cup final took place May 17th of this year at Nassau Coliseum in Uniondale, New York, and it looks like the fourth consecutive title for the New York Islanders, if I'm reading this right. They swept the Edmonton Oilers 4-2. James Bond's latest, it's the 13th James Bond film, according to this, Octopussy, starring Roger Moore, Maude Adams, and I guess Louis Jordan,
And the theme song this time is by Rita Coolidge, All Time High, I think it's called. And I actually just heard it the other day. On June 9th, the 56th annual National Spelling Bee, Blake Giddens, the winner. He spelled Purim, the Jewish holiday, and it looks like Ratatouille. He correctly spelled that after another contestant did not. Blake is 14 years old and from Alamogordo, New Mexico, and apparently his older sister was in the finals twice but did not win, and now he has won. So congratulations to him. Actually, congratulations to everybody who even made it, because that's a lot of schools don't even send people. It's quite an accomplishment, and I often hear people kind of downplay spelling, but I notice when people spell things right, and I appreciate it. So let's see. I wish schools emphasized it a little more. Lorraine Elizabeth Downs from New Zealand won for Miss Universe on July 11th. July 23rd, there was a free concert at the Great Lawn of Central Park in New York. 800,000 fans attended, and it was cut short by a massive either thunderstorm or lightning storm, whatever you want to call it, electrical storm. I'm glad at least nobody was out. I'm glad none of the attendees were out any money. Tom Brokaw is the new lead anchor for NBC Nightly News as of last month, September 5th. September 17th, Vanessa Williams became Miss America in Atlantic City, New Jersey. She won, and I believe first runner-up was Suzette Charles. And September 17th, the Charlie Brown and Snoopy show debuted on CBS. There, of course, have been many TV specials with Charlie Brown and Snoopy, but I think this is their first regular series. September 19th, Kitts and Nevis declared independence from the United Kingdom, and I am down to just two articles. The Everly Brothers reunited September 22nd after 10 years apart. They gave a concert at the Royal Albert Hall in London. And last but not least, October 5th, so that would be, what, 9 days ago, Lech Walesa of Poland won the Nobel Peace Prize. And he's an electrician. He's obviously not just an electrician. Okay, it is 11:16. This was a shorter news segment, which means more music for you tonight. And I think next I'm going to... this was so easy. I had a song picked out, but I'm also thinking there are some songs I've never played before and I want to be sure to. I'll go ahead with the one I started to play. This is a song I've heard this year by both Lou Rawls and Gladys Knight. But I know some of my listeners really like Gladys Knight. I haven't heard from the listeners yet who really like Lou Rawls. I like Lou Rawls okay, but Gladys Knight, I'm going to play her version of this song. It's called Hero.

All right, 11:34. I am kind of enjoying having a little more time than usual since the news didn't take as long, but I should at least go ahead and tell you what I played after the news. I started that set, let's see, Hero, that was Gladys Knight and the Pips, and as I said, both Lou Rawls and Gladys Knight and the Pips have what I guess are competing versions of that song this year. That was then followed by Rufus and Chaka Khan and a word I don't often say, ain't nobody, because if I tell you it's called Isn't Nobody or Aren't Nobody or, you know, that's just not the title. So I am telling you the actual title. That was then followed by one that I guess, I don't know that anybody else finds it funny, but surely the people who made it find it funny. I find it funny. It's I Want to Be Your Dog by the Seven Stooges, and if you don't get the joke, that's originally by the Stooges or Iggy and the Stooges, which is not actually related to the Three Stooges, but in, I guess, John Candy fashion, they sort of did it like the Three Stooges, and as I said, I find it funny. I find it a lot funnier than the Three Stooges. If the Three Stooges were as funny as that record, I would actually maybe watch them sometimes. But in any case, reminder that the views and opinions expressed on air are solely those of the speaker, and somebody covered up that announcement, so I will have to read it later. Let's see. The last one there was Jim Carroll Band, and that one is called Freddy's Store from his new album, I Write Your Name. And we are all caught up. It is 11:36, and I just marked, I think, 9 songs I want to be sure to play before the show is over. That's not going to be possible, but I will get to as many of them as I can. And the first one here, this is for my mom.

dancing. I need a kiss. Why can't I get just one screw? Why can't I get just one screw? Leave me, I know what to do, but something won't let me make love to you.

I will go ahead and talk, since I've been talking every four songs. I started off that set with Bruce Spring... let me try that one more time. Bruce Stringbean and the S Street Band with Born to Add. That was then followed by Let's Active with Every Word Means No. After that was Panic and Ticket to the Tropics. I may need to replace my copy. It sounded a little scratchy to me. And that last one there from Wisconsin, I want to say, relatively new band by the name of Violent Femmes. It is, I don't believe it's pronounced Femme, and that song is called Add It Up. I don't believe it is officially a radio single, but the album, it's a self-titled Violent Femmes by Violent Femmes, or possibly Violent Femme if everybody is saying it wrong. We have 8.5 minutes left. I have, let's see, 1, 2, 3. Oh, you know what? If I don't play anything else, I want to make sure I play this one. Hopefully I can cue it in time. This is a group called The Prisoners, if I can get it to play. And this is called Far Away.

All right, it is 15 seconds after midnight, and you are listening to WEFT, Champaign, Illinois, 90.1 FM. I should tell you those last two songs were The Prisoners with Far Away, and after that, a cover of The Liberty Bell, That's How It Will Be by The Lime Spiders, who I believe are from Australia. And let me just check one thing here. Those of you back in 2026 can find Far Away by The Prisoners on Children of Nuggets, which is out of print, but is still probably the best way I know to tell you to find it. And if you know more about The Prisoners, you probably know more than I do. Let's see. That is, of course, going to conclude our trip back to 1983. And I am on the hook to tell you that, since we already talked about Tasty Tart and the Rose Bowl Tavern, that Village Roots Fair Trade is bringing you this programming. Programming here is brought to you in part by Village Roots Fair Trade, new name, same mission, global makers, ethical gifts from over 35 countries, Village Roots, 105 North Walnut Street in downtown Champaign, villageroots.fairtrade.org. 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I am going to reposition these so that I can now tell you that the views and opinions expressed on air are, in fact, solely those of the speaker and do not necessarily represent those of WEFT Champaign, Prairie Air Incorporated, station management, the board of directors, or the WEFT associates. And I have one more little goodie for you here. Let's see if I can read this at this angle, even though the paper is trying to roll over. The CU Jazz Festival is October 14th through 18th. Opening night starts at the Rose Bowl from 5 to 7 p.m. for a special Joni Mitchell Revisited with special guests playing new arrangements of her songs. Thursday at Krannert Center is Uncorked with Chicago's Kyle Swan Quartet at 5:30 p.m. And according to this, the reason I've been having trouble pronouncing it on Mondays is it's been misspelled, and Kyle with two E's I didn't know how to say, but I guess it's just, excuse me, Kyle with two L's, but I guess it's just Kyle with one L, the normal way. So Kyle, not Kylie or Killy or whatever. Festival events continue all weekend with their annual Sunday Jazz Brunch happening at Maïs in downtown Champaign, where I ate tonight. And for more information, cujazzfest.org or search CU Jazz Festival on all social media. And, of course, you probably have seen in the news that Joni Mitchell just became a U.S. citizen, I think at age 82, if I'm remembering right. Let's see. Do I have anything else? I don't know. I'll read one more of these. Just they're all kind of covering each other up, so it's harder than usual. But they're also on very brightly colored pretty paper, which is nice. It says, have you ever wanted to have your own radio show here on WEFT? Well, the next round of Airshifter training is happening at 3 p.m. on Sunday, October 25th here at the radio station. Airshifter is what we call ourselves. 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And Eric's pretty good about answering email, so probably hear back pretty fast. Okay, that's it. It's time for Zara Radio, and I will ask you to please join me next Monday when I do WEFT Sessions and Local 901. And then on next Wednesday, we will go back to 1984 and do it all over again. So, with apologies to George Orwell. So, remember, from bumper to taillight, you're always right with Autolite. 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Good night. And here comes Zara Radio on WEFT Champaign.

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I got the petticoat fever, and it's making a believer out of poor old me. 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

Yeah, I got dusty Air Max 90s. Split ego Siamese. Heart melt like ice cream. Middle of the pub like fight me. Train platform got another 30. I'm having bad dreams up early. All from Stowe. Suck my d- or you stop, sir.

be a great time to mention how wonderful it is to support WEFT with whatever kind of donation you can provide. Helps us keep our equipment in shape, helps us keep the power going out to the broadcast tower. So many other good things. The majority of our operating budget comes from the donations of listeners like you. And believe me, we spend that all on stuff that we need badly. Got to keep our CD players working and up to date technologically and technically. 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Bam! That is WEFT.

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time now for your good news for a good planet. Plastic wealth. With inadequate recycling methods, mounting plastic waste in landfills and oceans, and the continuous production of virgin plastic, the plastic problem has reached critical mass. Enter designer bacteria. Ideonella sakianensis is a new species of bacteria that has a special talent. It can eat plastic. And even better, the bacteria's waste can then be turned into new plastic. Researchers are working to accelerate the evolution of these bacteria through selective breeding and genetic modification. They aim to supercharge their plastic-eating abilities, paving the way for a recycling revolution. Scientists are even able to engineer the microbes to eliminate waste that is of a higher value than the original plastic food that they started with, as this product would be a cheaper alternative to making virgin plastic. That would mean that waste plastic would be transformed into a valuable resource, which would then incentivize the reclamation of waste plastics worldwide. The implications of this are huge, as landfills and floating garbage patches would then become gold mines, and cleaning the planet would be a financial win for millions of people. Evolving bacteria is an extraordinary way that Mother Earth is helping us to help her by creating a solution to her cancer of plastic pollution. And this is Mandy from GoodNewsGoodPlanet.com. Good news.

0: and gentlemen, you've been entertained by the genius of
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I'm your host, Rick Schell, and we'll be bringing you jazz today from 9 until 11:30 a.m., as we do every Monday through Friday here at the station. And a variety of community members share their knowledge about jazz music, jazz artists, and the history of jazz with you. And if you're interested in what's happening in the live jazz scene here in the Champaign-Urbana area, the Great Local Resource is a website. 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And I always like to let our good listeners know that support for jazz and WEFT is brought to you by Krannert Center for the Performing Arts. Krannert Center is proud to support WEFT as the primary source of jazz programming in East Central Illinois. Tickets for the 2026-27 season are now available, featuring guitarist Mary Halverson and Canis Major on February 10th, Grammy Award-winning vocalist Samara Joy on February 24th, Arturo O'Farrell and the Afro-Latin Jazz Ensemble on March 9th, and Stanley Clark and Aromi with Public Quartet on April 14th. The Krannert Center Uncorked series will feature Kyle Swan Quartet as part of the CU Jazz Festival, and that's this evening, and vocalist J. Lynn Hope on November 19th, and the Kurt Reeder Trio December 3rd. 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And I just had an opportunity to mention the 2026 CU Jazz Festival, and it is now underway through October 18th. This evening, as I just mentioned, we have the Kyle Swan Quartet at 5:30, part of the Krannert Center Uncorked series. And festival events will continue all weekend with their annual Sunday Jazz Brunch happening at Mays in downtown Champaign. For more information about the CU Jazz Fest, go to cujazzfest.org or search CU Jazz Festival on all social media. A lot happening here, a lot of great jazz in the community. Thanks to Janelle Orcherton for bringing the 12th festival to life again this year. We're great to have this wonderful festival in our great community. So get out and catch some jazz this weekend if you're able. And we started the show off with a wonderful set. This one, Hampton Hawes and his quartet from the All Night Sessions, dates back to 1956 when they put this together. And Hampton was, of course, on piano, joined by Jim Hall on guitar, Red Mitchell on bass, and Bruz Freeman was the drummer. And the tune you heard, of course, was Dizzy Gillespie's Groovin' High, the All Night Sessions with the Hampton Hawes Quartet. Great way to get things off and rolling here this morning on this very nice fall day. Maybe a little rain in the forecast, but nevertheless, a nice October 15th for us. And let's keep the music rolling here. We're going to feature Hampton Hawes again now, teaming up with Charlie Hayden off an album they put together. The two of them released As Long As There's Music on the Verve label, this one going back to 1976. And we're going to feature them right now with the tune of the same title. Here are Charlie Hayden on bass, Hampton Hawes on piano, performing As Long As There's Music.

That was Keith Jarrett from the album Backhand, that one dating all the way back to 1974. And a tune of the same title, album released on Impulse. Keith on piano, Dewey Redman on tenor sax, Charlie Hayden on bass, Paul Motion on the drums. Keith Jarrett. And right before that, we heard Charlie Hayden again, this time teaming up with Hampton Hawes off their album As Long As There's Music. That's a Verve release that goes back to 1976. And we heard the tune of the same title. And it's now 9:29 a.m. on this October the 15th, and you're listening to Thursday Morning Jazz on WEFT Champaign, 90.1 FM, and streaming online at weft.org. I'm your host, Rick Schell, and this hour of programming on WEFT is brought to you in part by Resistance Threads, a curated vintage shop. Resistance Thread features clothing and accessories from the 1960s through the 2000s, plus upcycled pieces by Zombie Parts. Woman-owned, locally owned, Resistance Threads also hosts community events through 217-FLEA. Updates daily on social media at Resistance Threads Vintage. And I also want to mention, too, that Harry and the Thief performances will be presented by Station Theater from October 22nd through November 1st. The genre-bending comedy by Sigrid Gilmer and directed by Lisa Gay Dixon is a futuristic sci-fi play involving a time machine and a plan. 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Thanks again for the support WEFT received during our fall fundraising drive. We're humbled by the number of people who joined us on this journey, and with your continued support, WEFT is looking forward to serving our listeners, neighbors, and community partners in the years to come. And we'll continue along with the music. You just heard Dewey Redman in the context of Keith Jarrett's 1970s.

That was Dewey Redman from the album In London. Dates back to a 1996 recording of a live performance at Ronnie Scott's, and Dewey on tenor sax, joined by Cameron Brown on bass, Rita Marcatulli on piano, and of course, a very young Matt Wilson on the drums. Dewey Redman in London. And it's now 9:41 a.m. on this October the 15th, and you're listening to Thursday Morning Jazz on WEFT Champaign, 90.1 FM, and streaming online at weft.org. I want to mention again that the CU Jazz Festival is running now through October 18th, and this evening, Thursday, at the Krannert Center Uncorked, is Chicago's Kyle Swan Quartet at 5:30 p.m. There will also be festival events continuing all weekend and their annual Sunday Jazz Brunch happening at Mays in downtown Champaign. For more information, go to cujazzfest.org or search CU Jazz Festival on all social media. And we've got Matt Wilson performing later this week at the CU Jazz Festival. And we just featured him on a recording of Dewey Redman's, and we're going to feature Matt off his brand new album now, which is entitled Good Trouble. Matt's his group's name, Matt Wilson's Good Trouble, and the album is entitled Love's the Whole Thing, We Are Only Players. We hear the tune Fuller Love, and we'll follow that up with Brian Lynch's new one, Torchbearers, and he's accompanied on this drums by Kyle Swan, who's performing tonight at Krannert. So here are, respectively, Matt Wilson, followed by Kyle Swan with Brian Lynch.

Matt Wilson and Good Trouble. And the album Love is the Whole Thing, We Are Only Pieces, and that's on the Palmetto label, and we heard the tune Fuller Love. It's 9:49 a.m. on this October the 15th. 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And I just mentioned Matt Wilson will be performing at the CU Jazz Festival tomorrow evening, I believe. And to this evening, you've got the Kyle Swan Group, and they're at the Uncork series over at Krannert. So we're going to feature Kyle right now, teaming up with Brian Lischoff, Brian's new album, Torchbearers.

That was Brian Lynch and his brand new release, Torchbearers, and the Holistic Music Works label. Heard the tune written by Brian entitled Kyle's Dilemma. And Brian on trumpet was joined by Charles McPherson on alto sax. The pianist was, in that particular selection, Rob Schneiderman, and Boris Kozlov on bass, and on the drums, Kyle Swan. Brian Lynch, Torchbearers. It's now 9:57 a.m. on this October the 15th. 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Guitarist Mary Halverson and Canis Major performing February 10th. Grammy Award-winning vocalist Samara Joy on February 24th. Arturo O'Farrell and the Afro-Latin Jazz Ensemble March 9th. And Stanley Clark and Hiromi with Public Quartet on April 14th. And the Krannert Center Uncorked series will feature the Kyle Swan Quartet as part of the CU Jazz Festival this evening, October 15th. And they'll feature vocalist J. Lynn Hope on November 19th and the Kurt Reeder Trio on December 3rd. The complete season schedule is available online at KrannertCenter.com. 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Once again, that's station manager at weft.org to get more information. And I also want to let you know that the views and opinions expressed on air are solely those of the speaker and do not necessarily represent those of WEFT Champaign, Prairie Air Incorporated, station management, the board of directors, or the WEFT associates. Well, we're ready to jump into our second hour of music here on Thursday Morning Jazz, and we just heard Charles McPherson teaming up with Brian Lynch, and I'm going to go back in time a little bit, and Charles put out an album called Come Play With Me on the Arabesque Jazz label a few years back, and we're going to hear he and his quartet team up on a wonderful version of Charlie Parker's Bloom Dito. Here's Charles McPherson.

This is Mulgrew Miller and his group Wingspan, the album The Sequel. It's a Max Jazz release, that one dating back to 2002. And Mulgrew on piano, joined by Steve Nelson on the vibes, Steve Wilson on saxophone, Dwayne Eubanks on trumpet, Richie Goods was the bassist, rounding out the sextet was Kareem Riggins on the drums. Again, Mulgrew Miller and Wingspan. And that tune, written by Mulgrew, entitled No Wonder. And before that, we had a chance to hear Mulgrew in the context of Charles McPherson's quartet. Charles McPherson on alto sax, Mulgrew Miller, as I mentioned, on piano, Santi DiBriano on bass, and Louis Nash, the drummer. And we heard them perform Charlie Parker's Bloom Dito, and that's from Come Play With Me, Arabesque Jazz Label. Nice release there from Charles McPherson, who was featured a little earlier on the Brian Lynch album. So that one came out in 1995, the Slater release. And it's now 10:17 a.m. on this October the 15th. 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I wanted to let all of you know that programming on WEFT is presented in part by the Rose Bowl Tavern in downtown Urbana. The Rose Bowl Tavern features live music and entertainment 7 days a week. RoseBowlTavern.com is always up to date with details and information. The Rose Bowl Tavern in downtown Urbana. And WEFT is always looking for new volunteers. Whether you're looking for an ongoing volunteer project or simply a one-time thing, whether it be answering emails or phone calls, send thank you postcards, have a graphic art skills, and you want to design a WEFT t-shirt or poster, want to staff the WEFT booth at Friday Night Live, Pride Fest, or CU Days, and you can help with fundraising. 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Well, we just heard Steve Wilson teaming up with Mulgrew Miller, and Steve's got a new one out on the Smoke Session label, and we're going to feature a tune from the new release, album entitled Enduring Sonnets, and we're going to hear The Surest Things Can Change.

Joshua Redman from his album Mood Swing, dating back to 1994 on Nonesuch label. Joshua on saxophone, joined by Brad Meldow on piano, Christian McBride on bass, Brian Blade on the drums. The tune you heard was Rejoice, which was composed by Joshua as well. We heard Joshua's father, Dewey, a little earlier in the show, and wanted to pull that one out one more time for all of you who were able to enjoy Joshua Redman last week at the Krannert Center. And before that, we heard Steve Wilson, who has put on a new one, Enduring Sonnets, on the Smoke Session label. We heard the tune, The Surest Things Can Change. Steve on saxophone, joined by Joe Locke on vibes, Rodney Rosnes on piano, Jay Anderson on bass, and rounding out the group was Kendrick Scott on the drums. Brand new one again from saxophonist Steve Wilson. It's now 10:37 a.m. Make that 10:38 a.m. on this October the 15th. 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

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I'm your host, Rick Schell, and programming on WEFT is brought to you in part by Village Roots Fair Trade. 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And we're going to get into the music now with a brand new one from Houston Person. This one entitled From the Heart on the Arbors label. And we're going to hear Houston and his quartet, if you will, perform a quintet, perform the lovely tune, These Foolish Things.

Charles Mingus and his large ensemble performing trio and group dancers from the Black Saint and the Sinner Lady. That one came out on Impulse back in 1963. Hard to believe. Charles Mingus, the Black Saint and the Sinner Lady. And before that, a chance to check out Houston Person and his brand new one, album entitled From the Heart on the Arbors label. We heard him perform These Foolish Things, and he put together a nice group for this set. He, of course, Houston Person on sax, joined by John DiMartino on piano. James Chilrow was the guitarist, Vince Ector on drums. Eddie Allen was the trumpet player, and Sean Smith on bass. Houston Person, These Foolish Things from the Heart. And it's now 11:03 a.m. on this October the 15th. 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I want to take this last opportunity here on the show today to remind you that the 2026 CU Jazz Festival is underway. It'll be going from this evening through the 18th of October. Tonight at the Krannert Center in the part of Uncorked, we'll feature Chicago's Kyle Swan Quartet at 5:30 p.m. And the festival events continue all weekend with their annual Sunday Jazz Brunch happening at Mays in downtown Champaign. For more information, go to cujazzfest.org or search CU Jazz Festival on all social media. And if you're a blues fan or maybe somebody who just wants to learn more about this genre, then WEFT is the place to be. We play everything from Appalachian acoustic blues to the electric guitars of Chicago, from the Delta to the West Coast, even local blues artists. And you can catch the blues shows here on WEFT from 11:30 a.m. to 2 p.m. every Monday through Friday. And don't forget the Blues Live Show on Friday nights from 8 to 10 p.m. featuring recordings of live blues performances. Swingin' Dave's in the studio. He'll be sitting in Bob's chair this morning at 11:30 a.m. So as I always like to say, keep that dial right where you've got it, 90.1 FM. And we'll get into our last few selections here for this morning and turn to another new one. Just came out on the Pee Wee record label. Here's Monty Alexander celebrating his Jamaican heritage, the wonderful title of the album, A Jamaican in Paris. And we're going to feature Monty and his quartet performing Look Up.

was Joey DeFrancesco off album Live at the Keystone Corner. It's first posthumous release for Joey, and thanks to Mac Avenue for that. They released this set. Dates back to a live performance at the Keystone Corner. And let's see exactly, it was 2022, and that was the Keystone in Baltimore, Maryland, that particular club. And we heard the tune Vibrations in Blue, and again, Joey DeFrancesco on the organ, and he was, there's not a lot of information here, but I think I've got this right. We've got Joey on organ, Lucas Brown on guitar, and Anwar Marshall on the drums. Brand new one, Joey DeFrancesco, live at the Keystone Corner on Mac Avenue. And before that, we heard Monty Alexander off his brand new one, A Jamaican in Paris. That went out on the Pee Wee Jazz label. And we heard Monty on piano, Luke Bellick on bass, Luke Selleck, rather, on bass. Jason Brown was the drummer on that particular piece, and Bobby Thomas Jr. on percussion, and the tune Look Up, written by Monty. It's now 11:20 a.m. on this October the 15th, and you've been listening to Thursday Morning Jazz on WEFT Champaign, 90.1 FM, and always streaming online at weft.org. I've been your host, Rick Schell. I want to thank you for tuning in and listening. We've got time for just a couple more, and we invite you to stay tuned for Swingin' Dave sitting in Bob's chair, coming your way in just about 10 minutes now. Always some great blues just ahead, so keep that dial right where you've got it. WEFT Champaign 90.1 FM. Thanks again for listening, and here we go. We'll send you off with a little Jerry Z.

That's it for jazz today. Swingin' Dave sitting in Bob's chair, looking through Bob's collection this morning, and got some Big Daddy Kenzie and Sons here. That takes me back, no doubt about it. And got some new things and some more old things for you today. So we do want to thank everybody who pledged in our fund drive. And Bob played a big part in that fund drive. A lot of donations honoring Bob. Just wanted to let everybody know, because he was and is still missed. Well, let's go with Big Daddy Kenzie and Sons to start the music, because he's got a great collection here. And let's just start with the title track right at the top. Can't Let Go. Big Daddy Kenzie and Sons.

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one for Mr. Willie Kent, ladies and gentlemen. How about it, boy? Willie Kent and the gents, along with the lovely Miss Bonnie Lee. How about it?

A new one from Keb Moe. That tune, they don't make them like they used to. And the CD is titled The Breakdown. And it's out on the Concord Jazz label. Keb Moe. And before that, the late, great Holmes Brothers from a 1993 release on Rounder. Titled the Soul Street, and we played Down in Virginia. Now, I'm going to tell you something I read on the back of this cover, because this came out in 1993. That's the year I started. And in the notes here, it says there's a special guest fiddle spot by rising star Alison Krauss. And how about that? Just climbed up a ladder onto the shelves in the Great Hall, and I pulled this down. It was just last week we got a... There's one Holmes brother left. It's Sherman Holmes. He's got a new CD out. And we're going to be getting to that directly. But also in that set, well, we started with Big Daddy Kenzie out of Bob's collection. The title track, Can't Let Go. That's a Blind Pig release titled Prime Chops. And... we heard from Albert King doing a Personal Manager, a live track, live in the 70s, says. And also in there, Willie Kent and the Gents, Looking Good. And Willie had a wonderful guitar player helping out there. And we're talking about Johnny B. Moore, who was just at his peak. When he had a stroke, and so we haven't seen anything from Johnny B. Moore since. Willie Kent used to come down here all the time, and we played Looking Good, and it was a live recording on Wolf Records, live at BLUES. That's a club in Chicago. There you have it, out on Wolf Records. You are tuned to WFT Champaign 90.1 FM. Swing a Dave with you, sitting in Bob's chair. Thanks to all of our donors who contributed to our fall pledge drive, and we went right on past our goal, and thanks to everyone, and a lot of people get credit for what we did last week. So thanks again, and we are going to get back to the blues here, and we're going straight to Sherman Holmes. And let's see, we got. One more go round is what we're going to play here from Sherman Holmes, his new release, One Step Ahead of the Blues. Keep it tuned right here, WFT Champaign.

dogs have nowhere to stay. While some wear satin and silk, we got folks living in mansions. Others can't buy a carton of milk. We got people singing dirges while they're living off the dregs. Our folks are going hungry, can't even buy a carton of eggs. 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

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Rocking ammonia in a... Give yourselves a round of applause. You sounded good.

Yeah, that's Fontella Bass, Homewrecker. That's from Make My Blues Funky, 1960 to 1975. Came out on Blues Alley in 2014. Before that, Mitch Woods, his new live Mo Mojo record release, A Night in New Orleans, live. We heard Rockin' Pneumonia and the Boogie Woogie Flu. Now we started that set of music with the last of the Holmes brothers, Sherman Holmes. One More Go Round is what we played on this release titled One Step Ahead of the Blues. It's out on NOLA Blue Records. And then we had Jad Tariq. It's the best I can do on his name. We heard Inflation High Blues, another Mo Mojo record release just in a couple weeks ago, titled Precious Company. And also in there we had the Bone Shakers, a title track from their Berlin and Hotel Sessions EP on So No Recording Group, Pull Up the Roots. And then we had Bill Withers, Lean on Me, as I ran out to feed my meter. And it's on the CD titled Keep Calm and Relax. How about that? Sony Music Entertainment. Okay. 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Box 1223, Champaign, Illinois, 61824-1223. 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We're humbled by the number of people who have joined us on this journey. And with your continued support, WEFT is looking forward to serving our listeners, neighbors, and community partners in the years to come. And in my drives to Springfield, I carry WEFT to the other side of Decatur, and then from there it just it'll fade in and out, and it almost gets me there. But all right, let's see, where are we? We are looking I have no idea actually. But I know where I want to go, so we will go there. Let's go with this latest one from Kevin Burt. This Trip is the name of the CD. It's been here a couple months. It's his fifth recording on Gulf Coast Records.

Yeah, that one hasn't been here very long. It's Jenny Growls. I'm going to spell this last name, and you can take it from there. It's G-R-O-U-W-S. And that tune titled Fool. It's out on Music House. That's the Navy House record label. And like I said, it's really hadn't been out more than a month as far as our... We got our copy and recorded and mixed at the Purple House in Leaper's Fork, Tennessee. And had some work done in Nashville, too. But great sound. Tune titled Fool. We're partial to the Fool songs. And before Jenny, it was Omar Coleman and... Where'd his partner go? Igor Prado, Brazilian guitar player, plays the guitar upside down. So they say. But let's see. We started this set with Kevin Burt, a tune titled, well, the title track, This Trip. His Gulf Coast record release. And then we had Imani Burnham, title track from his Blind Pig release, The Last Thing I Remember. And that one is heading for the shelves. It's been here quite some time. Also in there, we had Big Daddy Kinsey singing about Howlin' Wolf. From that 1990 Blind Pig release, Can't Let Go, that it's part of Bob's collection that is here at the station, and we do dig into that. We got some more to play, but we got almost another hour of blues to go. Now I got a flyer here that. Is pretty darned important because you can host your own radio show. What do you think about that? There's going to be free training session Sunday, October 25th, 3 p.m. at the WEF Studios, 113 North Market Street, downtown Champaign. And RSVP to station manager at weft.org. Yes, and we have an opening right here. I've been filling Bob's spot for, oh gosh, a year, something like that. Bob's been gone a little longer than that. But, boy, we need some relief. Do what you can do. Take this training and start your own show. That's a big part of WEFT right there. So let's get with it. And that's what we're going to do here in this last hour, too. We got more to go. Got one here. See if I find the right one. That's kind of how it gets here towards the end of the show. But I got one titled Tulsa Tornado. Let's give that a listen. What do you say?

wasn't for real bad luck, I wouldn't have no luck at all. Wine and women is all I crave. A big leg woman gonna carry me to my grave. Born on a bad sign. Been down since I began to crawl. If it wasn't for bad luck, I wouldn't have no luck at all. Well, I'm a bad luck boy.

0: 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That was just a little something. Thank you. A little something to break the monotony.
1: Albert King. Yes, I believe, and Born Under a Bad Sign. Before that, Eric Girardi, When Nature Speaks. That's a new release titled The Game. We played the last track, and let's see, where'd we start that set? We started it with Toss Crew doing the Tulsa Tornado from his Distro Kid release, Might Give Out. Yes, indeed. Now, let's see. We've got something going on here. Just getting going. We got a box out in the front window for Socktober 2026. We're partnering with local organizations to collect new adult and youth socks to bless those in our local communities. And the goal, pretty strong. This is looks like the Vineyard Church of Central Illinois is behind this, and good for them. They want to collect 14,000 pairs of socks for the neighborhood. And so wanted to mention that. We've got a box right by the front window, inside, of course. Let's see. What else have we got? Well, we're going to run out of time is what we're going to do. And we do want to thank everybody who pledged and did their duty and pushed us up over $20,000 in our pledge drive, our fund drive. So thanks to everyone. And there was a lot of donations in Bob's honor, which that's the kind of guy he was. That people miss him and want to make a statement. Thanks to them as well. And the Prairie Crossroads Blues Society, they're one of Bob's creations. And so let's finish things out here. I'm Bob's chair today. We got some CDs out of Bob's collection. We've been playing the Albert King one, and there's several here that we've played, and going to play some more. Let's get it going and see what we get here. So let's go for it.
2: Oh yeah! Right about now, ladies and gentlemen, we want to bring to the stage our very special guest. A young lady we've had the pleasure to have worked with. We've recorded with her. We've traveled with her. We've done just about everything you can think of with this woman. And right now, what we're going to do is present her to you. Let's give a nice round of applause to the sweetheart of the blues, Miss Bob.

the sweetheart of the blues, Miss Bob.

Yeah, that's it for Bob's Chair this afternoon. We'll be back tomorrow. Keep it tuned right here. WFT Champaign, 90.1 FM, your home for the blues in East Central Illinois. Marlene's up next, so stick around for Worldwide. Thanks for listening. Thanks for donating. See you tomorrow.

0: 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It is 2 o'clock and just about time for National Native News coming up next.
1: Arizona bull rider from the Navajo Nation recently celebrated a homecoming. KJZZ's Gabriel Pietrasio has more from the Desert Diamond Arena in the Phoenix Metro.
2: Nicknamed the Pride of the Navajo Nation, Cody Jesus has long been on the radar of the Arizona Ridge Riders. General Manager Casey Lane says the franchise intended to draft him in 2022, but the Navajo rookie was swept up in the first round. It was a missed opportunity, according to Lane, but one they've since rectified by finally bringing this hometown Rez kid back to Arizona after Jesus bounced around on rosters in Texas and Tennessee.
3: When they announced through the league that Cody was going to be a free agent, we had the deal done in less than 2 hours.
4: That great of a talent? I mean, look, I would be lying to you if I would say he's probably going to help us sell a few tickets, too.
2: For the 28-year-old Navajo pro, he's coming off a pair of hip surgeries.
5: Feeling great. This is probably the healthiest I've been in 5 years. Like, I've always had something nagging, something hurting. My hip's been hurting me for about 3-4 years now. And finally gotten fixed, finally took the time, and it's game on now.
2: Whenever he's riding here in this arena, his Window Rock fans always show up.
5: I don't really expect it, and it just catches me by surprise every time.
2: For National Native News, I'm Gabriel Pietrasio, reporting from Glendale.
6: Oh, man, a tough puck off right there.
1: Monday's Indigenous Peoples Day observance in Nevada saw a new proposal to establish an alert system that would send out texts and emails when Indigenous people are missing and feared murdered. Suzanne Potter has more.
7: Indigenous Peoples Day observances in Nevada saw a new proposal to establish an alert system that would send out texts and emails when Indigenous people are missing and feared murdered. The MMIP alert would use the same system the state now has for Amber Alerts and Silver Alerts for missing children and older people. Johnette Patty with the Native Voters Alliance of Nevada says federal data show that 84% of Native American and Alaska Native women have experienced some form of violent victimization.
8: Indigenous women are murdered at rates up to 10 times higher than other ethnicities. Indigenous people are disproportionately represented among missing cases.
7: Patty says the reasons for this include questions over jurisdiction and the fact that many reservations are rural and near oil or mining camps where men greatly outnumber women. Nevada is home to more than 100,000 Indigenous and Native American people, about 3% of the state's total population, according to data from the World Population Review. The state has 28 federally recognized tribes. Patty says the new alerts will help engage the public in cases where Indigenous women are in harm's way.
8: It's just kind of more of the next step in trying to mitigate this issue and close the gap by building on existing infrastructure and ensuring families and communities receive the swift response that they deserve.
7: The MMIP alert bill will be introduced in the next legislative session by Shea Backus, Nevada's only Indigenous member of the state assembly. For Nevada News Service, I'm Suzanne Potter.
1: On this day in 1836, representatives of the Odo, Miseria, Omaha, and several Sioux nations concluded a treaty with the United States near the Missouri River. The agreement involved native land claims and was later ratified in February of 1837. The treaty was part of a broader period of federal expansion into indigenous territories. I'm Jill Freitas.

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3: A woman said to me, "Your words are nice and all, but they seem really angry." Wherein I stated that truth is sometimes hard to hear, that anger is a perception more than a thing that inherently is, and those words are positive when you consider I get to say them openly without having my hair cut against my will or punched in the face or my scalp forcibly removed from my head. These words don't sound angry. These words aren't just words. They're proclamations of hope, an inflection of righteousness. Because there is such a thing as righteous anger. You ask if I'm angry because I use words like injustice and inequality. They ask me if I'm angry because I say words like genocide, racial superiority, and colonialism. But are these words of anger? Aren't these words from your colonial language? At that time, I met someone, and within 28 seconds of meeting him, not looking me in the eye, an ocular dismissiveness, speaking to me as though speaking to the wind. "Are you an Indian?" he said. "Yes." "So I guess you get a check from the government then." To which I corrected him, saying that if we did get a check from the government, it'd be soiled with the blood of my people, who paved your roads with their bones for your so-called civilization. And he snapped back, aggressively telling me that I'm a militant. A militant? Militant? The assumption that I'm angry because they know we should be mad. They know our resistance is a protest to their policies. The policies that would take everything from us. Not just our lives, but our resources, our culture, language, tradition, stories, legacy, then death. But militant? Militant denotes invasion. Who invaded who? Who brought violence and death? Am I angry? Am I angry? Am I angry? Am I angry? My only sin here is being indigenous in the 21st century. My emotion is a house you built. My anger's a lot safer than your mass shootings, your genocide, your lynchings, your secret police, your cop killers. Am I angry?

Good afternoon. You're listening to WEFT Champaign. This is a show called World Waves. And since I missed Monday, Indigenous Day, I decided to start off with the Dead Pioneers and Seeing Red from their release, Wagon Burner. And then we also heard from Fontaine, who is from Winnipeg and part of the Cowessess First Nation, with a song called Imposter. Next up is Les Mamans du Congo and Robin with something called Les Casseuses de Pierre.

some electronic jazz from Abba C. The song was called Gondolatok, Budapest Juke. And that also featured, let's see. Oh, it doesn't tell me. But it featured someone else, I tell ya. Anyway, there is some jazz happening this weekend. The CU Jazz Festival is happening right now. And tonight's event, one of them is at Krannert Center for the Uncorked. And that's the Chicago's Kyle Swan Quartet happening at 5:30. I think a WEF table will be there. Or if not, just enjoy the jazz. Coming up next is a little bit of cumbia from Los Bichos and Chicha Libre. Tune's called Conexiones.

And that's Gaillence with Narcy and Deville with Agua from their release Roaming. Before that, Sana Sana Musica with Hay Que Volver from their latest release. Also forgot to mention IC Music, which was in between Les Mamans du Congo before, and that also featured the vocals in that. Had a question on that come in. That was Malou Ohe, who just won first place at the 2026 Herbie Hancock International Jazz Vocals Competition. And yeah, there's more stuff going on with the CU Festival this weekend. They're having their annual Sunday Jazz Brunch is happening at May's in downtown Champaign here. And for more information, cujazzfest.org or CU Jazz Festival on social media. We'll give you some more information. Coming up next is something from Basaku Kuyate and Noni Ba with a little Bambugu Blues.

0: by the system of celebrating our faculties and replace them with technology. We were masters of machines. 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

Voodoo Game with Plus de Café. Oh no. It's from their release Fan 2. Before that, Pat Kaya with Le Voleur Rêveur from the release De l'air dans les mots. Onipa before that too from Onipa We Know Be Machine, the title track. And Onipa Future from the Tapes of Utopia. We're going to hear from Orquesta Acocan with a tune called Me Tiene Sin Cuidado. Having some technical difficulties too, actually. Let's see. Let's try this again. Here we go. Hopefully this will do it. Orquesta Acocan.

0: Orquesta Acocan, also featuring Kiko Ruiz with Me Tiene Sin Cuidado. It is just about 3 o'clock. It's time for today's top stories from Deutsche Welle News, but first is a little bit of station business.
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2: This is DW News, and these are our top stories. Ukraine's President Volodymyr Zelensky says his country will resume strikes on Russian energy infrastructure. In an interview with the Financial Times, Zelensky said he supported the US's energy ceasefire, but that Russia had continued its attacks regardless. President Trump had previously demanded that Ukraine stop attacking Russian oil refineries, saying the strikes were causing a rise in global diesel prices. US President Donald Trump says the execution of Nidal Hassan by firing squad will not be live-streamed after all. In a post on Truth Social, Trump said there were people who would rather not watch Hassan die. Last week, Defense Secretary Pete Hegseth announced plans to let the public watch the execution. Nidal Hassan fatally shot 13 US soldiers at a military base in Texas in 2009. Thousands have attended funerals for victims of a roof collapse in Pakistan. At least 34 children and a teacher died after the roof of a school came down in the northwestern city of Peshawar. A further 50 people were injured. Police say they have arrested the owner of the building.
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Coming up next is some more Mambo. This one from a CD that just came into the station. It is from the Mambo Legends Orchestra. Title is No Hay Que Hablar, meaning enough said. And this is a virgin CD. I have not previewed it, but what we're going to hear is La Rubantela, track number 3, coming right up.

No One Like You. That's the latest single release from Alunwade in collab with Hindi Zara. No One Like You. Before that, Dila with Asi Soy, J Balvin with Ginza, and Anna Tihu with her version of Doo Wop, That Thing. Also heard from Heloa with Ascende Es Fogueri. Also a recent single release. Also wanted to tell you about an event that's happening tonight that's near and dear to my heart. The sitar maestro Niladri Kumar is going to be honoring Zakir Hussain tonight at Cranert. It's a performance called Between the Space Between the Notes, and he'll be there at 7:30 tonight. So I believe there's still tickets available. He is an incredible maestro on the sitar, and also collaborated with Hussain many times over the years. So yeah, definitely worth checking out. Coming up next is another one from Alunwade. This one from a release that combines New Orleans style music with his juju style. It's called Boogie and Juju is the name of the song. Rakka chukka chukka chukka chukka chukka chukka chukka chukka chukka chukka chukka chukka chukka chukka chukka chukka chukka chukka chukka chukka chukka chukka chukka chukka chukka chukka chukka 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

Brahma. Brahma is a central French kind of a psychedelic folk band. That was one of their latest from the release La Raif. That was Luminar. Before that, Turkish-Danish singer Hilal Kaya with her latest release Sumbul, and the track we heard was Sen Almosan. You're listening to WEFT Champagne. I have one more important announcement for you, and that pertains to our Pride Parade. Well, actually, it's kind of a Pride Week here in CU. It's organized by Uniting Pride, and today we have, at the Urbana Free Library, we have the fourth Living History with Queer Elders. That's happening from 6 to 8 p.m. at the Parcadia Tavern of Terrors. We have a drag variety night. That's a 21-plus event. That's happening at 10 p.m. Then tomorrow, we have a Library Friends webinar celebrating Pride, 50 years of LGBTQ history at Illinois. That's happening at noon. Also, at the Phillips Recreation Center tomorrow, there is a youth and family party at 3:30 p.m. from 3:30 to 6 p.m. and a pre-Pride party at Amy's Place starting at 9 p.m. with go-go dancers and a drag show. Also, on Saturday, we have the CU Pride Fest Parade, but in the morning, we have a Pride Nature Hike in Busey Woods that's happening at 9:30 a.m., and it's hosted by the Urbana Park District. But the Pride Parade should be starting off on Illinois Street at 1 p.m., and then there is a fest fair happening from 1 to 5 p.m. in downtown Urbana, featuring local artists, community resources, food, crafts, and games. And us Wefties will be there representing Pride and Pride Week. So come check us out at the Weft table. Yeah, lots going on. Rocktober coming up next. Some Mongolian throat music from Tengerton. This is Kumin Oran.

Carl Hector and the Malcoons with Space Race and Yolik before that. We also heard from the 7-Ups, which is an Australian band in the vein of Krangbin, their song Theme for an Unexpected Outcome is their latest release. Also heard from Brahma, but I mentioned that already. And it's time to go. It's 4 o'clock. 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

0: From New York, this is Democracy Now.
1: If they are going to be the party of the billionaire class and those who build data centers in our community, stealing our water, polluting our air, and taking our jobs, then we must be the party that lifts up those who have been pushed to the periphery and bring them to the center of the conversation.
0: With the midterms less than 3 weeks away, we'll look at how the backlash against data centers to power AI projects has become a political flashpoint. We'll speak to Democratic congressional candidate Justin Pearson in Memphis, Tennessee, where Elon Musk is building massive data centers. We'll also talk to the tech journalist Paris Marks, author of the new book, Hyperscale, The Ambition and Excess of Big Tech's Data Empires.
2: Data centers have become a huge issue in the midterms because people are paying higher power bills because of them. They're seeing the effects of all these AI tools that are proliferating through our society at the moment. But also beyond that, you know, they're feeling the impacts in their communities.
0: But first, we look at the Trump administration's sweeping new sanctions against the International Criminal Court. We'll speak with war crimes prosecutor Ree Brody.
3: The same administration that bombs water plants and girls' schools in Iran, that blows up boats in the Caribbean, that arms a genocide in Gaza, is trying to destroy the International Criminal Court that could hold it and its ally Israel accountable.
0: All that and more coming up. Welcome to Democracy Now!, democracynow.org, the War and Peace Report. I'm Amy Goodman. United Nations warns some 800,000 people have been cut off from life-saving assistance due to heavy fighting between Houthi militias and Saudi-backed forces. The World Food Program says shifting front lines, blocked roads, growing insecurity have severely hampered access to the city of Taiz, which is encircled by Houthi militias. Medical officials at Taiz's main hospital warn stocks of life-saving supplies will run out in less than 2 weeks.
4: We have more than 650 patients with kidney failure who risk losing their lives, as well as infants in incubators and patients in intensive care. These disasters we're facing and this situation necessitate international and humanitarian intervention to find safe passages for medicines, fuel, goods, and food to enter the besieged city. Taiz is one of the most densely populated cities in Yemen, especially its city center.
0: Earlier today, the Saudi-led coalition in Yemen claimed its forces intercepted a cruise missile in the Medina area. The Houthis have denied carrying out any attacks on Saudi Arabia today. The conflicting claims come after Saudi officials said one person was wounded by falling debris Wednesday by an intercepted Houthi ballistic missile launched towards Riyadh. A Houthi spokesperson said the group had successfully struck King Khalid International Airport following deadly attacks there over the weekend. Two cargo ships sank near the Strait of Hormuz on Wednesday after they were struck by unknown projectiles. The Cape Dow had been badly damaged in a September attack that killed a sailor. The GFS Pride sank a day after it suffered an explosion off the coast of Oman. Crew members were safely evacuated as the massive vessel sank, littering the ocean with some of its 2,500 cargo containers. This comes amidst a recent surge of attacks on civilian ships by Iran's military in response to the U.S. blockade of Iranian ports and economic sanctions. Meanwhile, the United Nations is urging the U.S. and Iran to agree to a plan to move fertilizer through the Strait of Hormuz to prevent a global food crisis. About one-third of the world's fertilizer shipments normally pass through the waterway. On Wednesday, a top UN official warned that unless a deal is put in place ahead of the planting season, commodity prices of food staples will soar, triggering a massive food security crisis affecting parts of Asia and Africa. In Ukraine, at least 9 civilians were killed overnight and hundreds of thousands left without power after swarms of Russian drones attacked the capital, Kyiv, and Ukraine's second largest city, Kharkiv. Russia's defense ministry said it targeted plants supplying power and heating, as well as a data center in Kyiv. The attacks came days after President Trump unilaterally announced Russia and Ukraine had declared an energy ceasefire, an announcement both sides denied. This is a Kyiv resident who survived a Russian attack on her apartment complex Wednesday.
5: I want to say to America and the whole world, please help us. You said you would help us, but you've left us alone to face a great tragedy.
0: On Wednesday, Ukrainian officials said SpaceX's satellite internet provider Starlink had cut bandwidth to objects traveling faster than 100 miles per hour, severely limiting drones, airplanes, and helicopters used by Ukraine. SpaceX CEO Elon Musk, the richest man in the world, said in response that any limits to Starlink service in Ukraine are decided by the U.S. military and ultimately President Trump. That prompted Ukrainian President Volodymyr Zelensky to say in an interview that he felt betrayed by Trump, who he said was on the wrong side of history. Zelensky also said Ukraine would resume attacks on Russian energy sites. Ukrainian drones later struck an oil refinery south of Moscow, while another attack targeted a data center in Balakovo belonging to Russia's largest state-controlled bank. Elsewhere, Romanian officials say seven sailors are missing after fire broke out on a chemical tanker in Romanian territorial waters. This follows drone attacks on at least five other cargo ships in the Black Sea that some Romanian and Bulgarian officials have linked to Russia. Meanwhile, in Germany, a trial got underway Wednesday for a Ukrainian military officer accused of leading a secret state-sponsored operation to blow up the Nord Stream pipelines, which designed to deliver natural gas from Russia to Europe. The suspect, identified only as Serhiy K., was a captain in a Ukrainian special forces unit at the time of the bombing in September 2022. The U.S. is sending hundreds of soldiers to Latin America to train local forces to supposedly tackle drug trafficking. Soldiers from a 600-member battalion reportedly began deploying to a new jungle training facility in Panama. The troops are set to train with local forces in Colombia and Honduras. The Pentagon recently moved several MQ-9 Reaper drones from Africa to Colombia and to Ecuador, where the U.S. military personnel and special forces are already operating. The commander of U.S. Southern Command, General Francis Donovan, has said the U.S. plans to expand operations from strikes on boats to strikes on land. The U.S. has killed at least 239 people in boat strikes that legal experts have denounced as extrajudicial killings. Costa Rica's opened a new high-security prison designed to hold more than 5,000 prisoners. It's modeled after the notorious Secat mega prison in El Salvador, where prisoners are denied due process and face torture, violence, medical neglect, and other serious human rights abuses. On Wednesday, Costa Rica's right-wing populist president, Laura Fernandez, inaugurated the High Containment Center Against Organized Crime near the capital, San Jose.
6: An investment of more than $35 million, precisely to contain the most dangerous convicts and cut off once and for all the power they have held within the prisons for decades. We are going to use a firm hand, yes, because those who commit crimes must pay the price.
0: The Costa Rican president, Fernandez, campaigned as a tough-on-crime candidate favoring harsher criminal sentencing and mandatory prison labor for convicts. She's a close ally of El Salvador's far-right president, Nayib Bukele, and President Donald Trump. The Irish author Sally Rooney says she's been forced to stop selling her book in the UK because of her support for Palestine Action, which the British government designates a terrorist organization. In a statement to The Guardian, Rooney says ever since she declared her support for the Direct Action Group, she could no longer receive royalties from UK sales. She wrote, quote, The fulfillment of contracts to publish my work in the UK could now constitute a serious criminal offense. After a process of consultation and deliberation and with my full agreement, my publisher, Faber, has therefore determined that it can no longer supply my work within the UK, unquote. More than 3,700 people have been arrested in the UK for allegedly supporting Palestine action since the group was banned last year. Here in the United States, a federal judge in New York has granted a preliminary injunction blocking the Trump administration from enforcing sanctions against two U.S.-based groups that support the International Criminal Court's work, the Taxpayer Alliance Against Genocide and DAWN, Democracy for the Arab World Now. The Trump administration sought to sanction the groups after the 2026 Nobel Peace Prize was awarded to former ICC judge Navi Pillay, who chairs the UN's Independent Commission of Inquiry on the Occupied Palestinian Territory, which concluded Israel has committed genocide against Palestinians in the Gaza Strip. Meanwhile, New York City Comptroller Democrat Mark Levine says New York will not be investing its pension funds in Israeli bonds since the quality of the bonds have deteriorated amidst the wars in Gaza and Iran. New York City Mayor Zoran Mamdani welcomed the decision.
7: I welcome the controller's decision. It is something that I've said in the past, that I don't believe that our city should purchase Israel bonds. We don't purchase the bonds of any other sovereign nation. I don't think that we should make an exception when it comes to Israel.
0: U.S. inflation ticked up to 3.7% in September, up from August gain of 3.4%. Prices rose faster than wages, which have increased 3% from a year ago. Economists attribute the rise in inflation to higher energy prices, as critics say the U.S. war in Iran and President Trump's tariffs are contributing to increased costs. President Trump is continuing his tour of deep red, that's traditional Republican strongholds, ahead of November's midterm elections, with plans to rally MAGA supporters in northern Kentucky Saturday. On Wednesday, Trump traveled to Montana to support Republican congressional candidate Aaron Flint, who's polling even with Democrat Sam Forstag. Earlier Wednesday, Trump traveled to a campaign event in Arizona aboard the new Air Force One, a luxury 747 jet given to him by the Qatari royal family.
8: When they give you a 747, you say two words, thank you.
0: He plans to take that jet with him when he leaves the White House. Meanwhile, the mayor of Youngstown, Ohio, has condemned political violence at a campaign rally headlined by President Trump Monday. Footage shows Trump mocking a protester wearing a shirt reading, "Release the Epstein Files," as she's repeatedly punched by at least two members of the audience to cheers and chants of USA. Uniformed officers then remove the protester from the venue. No charges have been filed. The Trump administration's investigation of Minnesota Congressmember Ilhan Omar is aimed at building a case to strip away her U.S. citizenship and ultimately deport her. That's according to officials who spoke with The Wall Street Journal. The efforts focused at least in part on how Omar obtained her citizenship after she was brought to the U.S. as a child in 1995 following the outbreak of civil war in Somalia. Congressmember Omar's office said in response, quote, "President Trump would love to eliminate one of the most effective progressive voices in Congress. There's no basis for this," unquote. Among items seized by Homeland Security agents from Omar's Washington, D.C. home Monday were a cell phone, notebooks, personal computers, and her passport. In Houston, Texas, Harris County District Attorney Sean Teer said his office will investigate an immigration agent running his vehicle over 48-year-old Miguel Parra Hernandez during an enforcement operation over the weekend. An ICE spokesperson said agents were trying to stop a vehicle carrying Jose Mendoza Cervantes, the person the operation was targeting, as well as Parra Hernandez. But a lawyer for Parra Hernandez said her client doesn't know Mendoza Cervantes and that he was not with him on Saturday. In the footage, the ICE vehicle can be seen running over Parra Hernandez. Harris County District Attorney Sean Teer spoke with Fox 26 Houston.
9: They struck and ran over with a vehicle someone who didn't even have an alien number yet, who had no history with ICE, who ICE wasn't even looking for, much like Lorenzo Salgado, who was driving to work, who had never gotten as much as a speeding ticket in over 20 years here, and they shot and killed him. This is continuous behavior that is only designed to put fear in a large percentage of our population.
0: And the Wall Street Journal reports the new White House press secretary, Katie Zakaria, never passed the bar exam, despite President Trump referring to her as an attorney. Zakaria reportedly sat for the California bar exam in 2011, but failed it. The Campaign for Accountability has formally asked the California bar to investigate whether Zakaria broke state law by falsely identifying herself as a lawyer. Meanwhile, during a campaign rally in Arizona, President Trump suggested those who leak information to the media should be shot.
8: In my opinion, leakers should be shot. They should be shot. In the old days, we used to shoot leakers, you know, when they leak, what time you're going to attack a country.
0: And those are some of the headlines. This is Democracy Now!, democracynow.org, The War and Peace Report. I'm Amy Goodman.
10: And I'm Nermeen Sheikh. Welcome to our listeners and viewers across the country and around the world. The Trump administration has placed sweeping sanctions on the International Criminal Court. The sanctions target the institution as a whole. This comes on top of earlier sanctions targeting individual ICC judges and personnel. The Trump administration announced the sanctions on Friday, just hours after former ICC judge Navi Pillay was awarded the Nobel Peace Prize. Pillay criticized President Trump's new sanctions.
11: So I think it's very unfortunate. However, the plans of targeting international criminal justice through the ICC was brewing all the time. We all heard these threats against the court. So the timing of how they announced the threat and made it official is curious. It can't be coincidental when they're so angry with the court. And that's why the first thing I did when I returned from Nuremberg to The Hague is to go to the staff of the ICC to show solidarity for their work in promoting international criminal justice and to protect those who've already been sanctioned.
0: The Trump administration's been escalating its attacks on the International Criminal Court ever since the ICC issued arrest warrants in 2024 for Israeli officials, including Prime Minister Benjamin Netanyahu and the former defense minister, Yoav Gallant. Secretary of State Marco Rubio announced the new sanctions on the ICC on Friday.
12: And President Trump will never allow the International Criminal Court to prosecute Americans. And that's why today the United States is sanctioning the International Criminal Court. We will ban transactions with this rogue court, cutting off their resources and crippling their ability to operate against us. Because our message is clear. The United States and the American people are not subject to the jurisdiction of this fake ICC. Both parties agree on this. But only President Trump has the resolve to take the action needed to end this threat once and for all. Either the ICC will end its threats, or we will end the ICC. And we expect our allies, many of whom are part of the ICC and that rely on American service members for their defense, to rein in this rogue court. If they do not, the United States will continue its campaign to dismantle the ICC piece by piece until Americans are threatened no longer.
0: The U.S. Secretary of State Marco Rubio made these comments just after it was announced who won the Nobel Peace Prize, Navi Pillay, not President Trump, who has been seeking it actively and publicly for years. For more, we're joined here in New York by Reid Brody, war crimes prosecutor, member of the International Commission of Jurists. Reid, we spoke on Friday. You talked all about Navi Pillay and the significance of who she is and what it means for her to win the Nobel Peace Prize. Of course, Trump said right afterwards, nobody knows who she is. But this announcement, right after that announcement, talk about the significance. We've seen individual members of the ICC have been sanctioned, but the whole court, could the U.S. take it down?
13: Well, you know, the juxtaposition is amazing. I mean, the Nobel Committee, when they awarded the prize to Navi Pillay, they said international law is under unprecedented attack. And a couple of hours later, the Trump administration proved them right with these sweeping sanctions on the ICC. As you say, up until now, the Trump administration has sanctioned the prosecutors, individual judges. But this is an attack on the entire court. And it basically prevents American or U.S.-based banks, insurance companies, any company from transacting with the court. And, you know, these are existential—this is an existential attack on the court. In addition, non-American companies tend to overcomply. I mean, we saw AXA, the main Dutch insurer of the court and court personnel, withdrawing, even though they were not subject to sanctions. And so really, I mean, the 125 countries that are members of this court are now going, you know, to have to step up. Marco Rubio talks about American sovereignty against a runaway court. I mean, this is really an insurance policy against accountability for crimes that the United States and its ally Israel are committing in plain sight. I mean, Benjamin Netanyahu and Yoav Gallant have been indicted for war crimes, crimes against humanity. The United States is involved in, you know, an illegal attack on Iran that constitutes probably the crime of aggression, bombing, you know, water plants and girls' schools in Iran that could be war crimes, blowing up boats in the Caribbean without due process and trial. As we speak, Rodrigo Duterte, the former president of the Philippines, is facing trial in The Hague for the alleged extrajudicial execution of suspected drug dealers. You know, sending migrants to a prison in El Salvador, a notorious prison where they were in fact tortured, can create criminal liability. And so, you know, not unsurprisingly, the Trump administration is doing abroad what it does at home, you know, trample on human rights, trample on the rule of law, and then attack the very institutions, the courts, the journalists, the NGOs that try to hold it to account.
10: I mean, it's interesting, Reid, because, as you pointed out, the U.S. has never been a member of the International Criminal Court. The U.S. provides no funding for the International Criminal Court. And as you've also said, I mean, there are a number of very powerful countries that are not members of the ICC, which includes also three of the five permanent members of the Security Council. And indeed, also, you know, you mentioned Iran. If you could explain, because you were involved in the establishment of this court, helping to lobby governments to accede to the treaty, you know, what was the resistance that you faced then? Indeed, Iran is not a member of the International Criminal Court. And then how the structure works, that you have to be a party to the treaty in order to be able to claim jurisdiction. So, for example, in the case, Israel is not a member of the ICC, but Palestine is.
13: Right. I think that's the key point here. I mean, Marco Rubio talks about American sovereignty. The ICC does not have jurisdiction over crimes committed in America by Americans. It doesn't have jurisdiction over ICE violence, over, deaths in custody. But if the United States commits crimes on the territory of a country that has ratified or given its jurisdiction to the ICC, there's no sovereignty question. I mean, if I'm an American citizen, if I go to Paris and start shooting people, the French courts can prosecute me. That's their sovereign right. And they can also give that right to the International Criminal Court. So the U.S. has no sovereign right to commit war crimes on the territory of countries that have given its jurisdiction. The same way, I mean, Vladimir Putin, let's remember, Russia hasn't signed up to the court, but Vladimir Putin has a warrant outstanding for alleged crimes committed in Ukraine. And in fact, when that happened, the U.S. applauded, and Lindsey Graham marshaled a 100-0 vote in the Senate applauding the indictment of Vladimir Putin, who is not a member of the International Criminal Court. The same thing with Israel. Israel is not a member, but Palestine is. And you have no right, you have a sovereign right within your own country. You don't have a sovereign right to go and commit war crimes on other people's territory. And that was, in fact, the objection back in 1998 when we were in Rome to the International Criminal Court. That is why the Clinton administration was one of only seven countries to vote against the ICC statute, because they wanted an ironclad, you know, guarantee that no American they usually put in terms of soldiers, but really what they mean is officials, you know, that no American soldier or official could ever be held accountable to the ICC.
10: But did Clinton assign the Rome statute in 2000 at the end of the year?
13: So the U.S. voted against it. There was a lot of, you know, back and forth. As his term was ending, or I think it was on, it was the last day that he could actually sign the treaty. He did sign the treaty. He said he wasn't sending it to the Senate for ratification, but he was signing the treaty as a measure of good faith. Then, of course, Bush came along, and under John Bolton, they unsigned the treaty, and they pushed through a legislation, the American Service Members Protection Act, of colloquially known as the Hague Invasion Act, that actually, and is still in force, that actually authorizes the United States to take any means necessary to extract, to prevent an American or an ally from being tried before the ICC.
0: Reid, before we end, I want to ask you about a related story. On Tuesday, a federal judge temporarily blocked the Trump administration from penalizing two groups from working with the ICC. The ruling came in a lawsuit filed by your group, Dawn, and the Taxpayer Alliance Against Genocide. Reid, you serve as a board member of Dawn. Explain the significance as we begin to wrap up.
13: So, you know, the ICC is the Palestinian organizations, because the sanctions that were in effect before last week included sanctions against the UN Special Rapporteur, Francesca Albanese, on the occupied territories, and four Palestinian human rights organizations. Now, my organization, Dawn, has been very active in cooperating with the ICC. We actually presented a petition to the court detailing the evidence showing the complicity of U.S. officials of the Biden administration with the court. We also work very closely with the sanctioned Palestinian organizations, including Raji Sarani's organization, who's been on your show many times. So we brought, and we asked the Treasury Department three times, is this okay? Are we in, and the Treasury Department never got back to us. And so we had to stop working with the court, stop working with the sanctioned Palestinian organizations. And so we brought this lawsuit on First Amendment grounds. And, you know, this week we got this ruling from a district judge enjoining the administration from applying the sanctions, or from the secondary sanctions, to Dawn and to TAG. There are actually seven lawsuits going up against these sanctions, lawsuits brought by law professors, lawsuits brought by judges of the court themselves, a lawsuit brought by CCR and Human Rights Watch, all of which have so far been, at least for those brought by American citizens, have been successful.
10: So I just want to mention very quickly before we conclude, Reid, that in fact, earlier this year, when Marco Rubio, Secretary of State, talked about the court, Trump actually said explicitly, he's not doing this to defend me, but he is doing it to defend Bibi. He said this explicitly in a press conference. But I wanted to ask, we have 30 seconds. You said people who are signatories, countries that are signatories to the court, members of the court, they have to step up in order to save the court from the effects of these sanctions. What do you think the Europeans will do?
13: Well, they need to they have a blocking statute, basically, that says to Dutch companies, to European companies, you cannot comply with these sanctions. Now, it's not a silver bullet, because people are as afraid of, you know, U.S. sanctions as they are of European pushback. But I do want to say that, you know, the Gallant and Netanyahu arrests were a watershed in international the arrest warrants were a watershed in international justice. I mean, up until then, going back to Nuremberg, the instruments of international justice had only been used against defeated enemies like in Tokyo and Nuremberg, impotent Africans, enemies of the West like Vladimir Putin and Slobodan Milosevic. And we were, and people in the global South and people like me were arguing that these are double standards. And when the court finally, in the Netanyahu and Gallant warrants, showed that it could be even-handed, that is when the United States moved to strangle this court.
0: Reed Brody, war crimes prosecutor, member of the International Commission of Jurists. Coming up, we'll look at how the backlash against data centers to power AI has become a political flashpoint in the midterm elections. We'll go to Memphis to speak with Democratic congressional candidate Justin Pearson, where Elon Musk is building massive data centers. Then we'll talk to Paris Marx, author of Hyperscale, The Ambition and Excess of Big Tech's Data Empire. Stay with us.

0: To the white people of America from the album Songs of Slavery and Emancipation. This is Democracy Now!, democracynow.org. I'm Amy Goodman with Nermeen Sheikh.
1: We turn now to an issue that has become a major bipartisan flashpoint in the midterms this year, pitting local communities against multi-billion dollar technology companies, AI data centers. The energy needs of the AI boom and the construction of massive data centers in state after state have created a backlash from both Democratic and Republican voters. New data shows that 75% of data centers under construction and 80% of those in the planning stages are located in predominantly Republican states. This is an ad from Texas by Democrat Gina Hinojosa running against Texas Governor Greg Abbott.
2: Why is my electric bill going up?
3: Absolutely. I'm happy to help. Data center production and energy use in Texas is skyrocketing to meet AI's needs. For your future.
2: What? Who authorized that?
3: Greg Abbott. Abbott took $20 million in campaign donations from data center executives and companies, and he gave them billions in tax breaks. For your future.
2: My future? How does this help me?
3: Absolutely. Absolutely. Great question. Happy to help.
0: And it's not just Democrats who are opposing data centers. In Wisconsin, Republican gubernatorial candidate, Congressmember Tom Tiffany, has run this ad criticizing his Democratic opponent, David Crowley.
4: Meet data center David Crowley.
5: There's an opportunity for us to really become AI and a data hub for not only for the entire country, but for the entire globe.
4: And he wants you to pay for it. Data center David Crowley won't roll back data center tax incentives. Our lakes run dry. Family farms paved over. Why? Because Crowley's campaign is funded by the people building them.
0: President Trump, however, has remained adamant in his defense of data centers and the big tech owners. In August, he wrote online, quote, the only reason communities throughout the USA should not want data centers if they want to end up being backwards and poor, if they want to be successful and rich with far lower taxes and jobs all over the place, let data reign, President Trump wrote. Well, the battle against data centers is at the heart of one campaign in Tennessee. We're joined now by Democratic State Representative Justin J. Pearson, who's opposed the Colossus data centers built by Elon Musk's XAI in the Memphis area. Pearson is running for Congress against Republican State Senator Brent Taylor in Tennessee's recently redistricted 9th Congressional District, which includes parts of Memphis as well as rural and suburban counties. Justin Pearson, thanks so much for being with us again. Talk about the significance of this battle we're seeing all over the country. We're going to talk about that in a minute with Paris Marks. But in Memphis, what

0: billionaire class versus the rest of us and exploiting our natural resources so they can make more profit.
1: Well, indeed, as you said, if these things were so good, they would be built at Mar-a-Lago. I'd like to ask you, Justin, about the Memphis City Council members having passed two ordinances earlier this month about data centers. Could you tell us what those are about?
0: Yes, so right now the Memphis City Council has a moratorium vote coming up on the 20th, as well as other regulation that they're looking at as well. That'll be going through the process over the next several weeks. But I'm advocating alongside other members of our community for a data center moratorium in Memphis and also in Shelby County. In the House of Representatives, I represent a town called Millington, and just yesterday they passed a data center moratorium. But I believe local governments have a responsibility to protect the air, to protect the water of our constituents and our communities that are being inundated by hyperscale data centers that are seeking to pollute and harm our communities without any input given by the people who live there. And a lot of the people who live in our rural towns and communities that I'm visiting and talking with, they don't want these hyperscale data centers either.
1: And could you talk about the lawsuit? The NAACP has sued Musk's XAI earlier this year in June.
0: Yeah, so the NAACP, alongside Young, Gifted, and Green and Southern Environmental Law Center, are suing XAI because they're illegally violating the Clean Air Act, operating over 59 gas turbines that are making them the largest producer of nitrogen oxide, which is smog, a ground level ozone pollution in our entire region. And they have not at all gotten permission to do that via the Clean Air Act through the Environmental Protection Agency, and instead are exploiting their relationship with the governor and Mississippi Department of Environmental Quality to allow them to hurt, harm, and kill the people who live in our community. And even the Department of Justice, Trump's Department of Justice, has tried to enjoin the lawsuit, which they've been denied, saying that Grok and XAI, their chatbot, is necessary because it's being used to kill people in the Iran war. And so what's being powered in our neighborhood is killing and hurting people all across this world. And we, in our community, we don't want it. And it is taking community resistance and community building in order to show our disdain for this, but also the power that we have to stop it.
2: Justin Pearson, you're well known for taking on the powers that be. You and another state legislator, another Justin Jones, you were sanctioned by, you were thrown out, expelled from the Tennessee legislature for taking on the gun lobby after a horrific massacre, gun massacre that took place in Nashville. Now you're taking on the most powerful, the wealthiest person on earth, Elon Musk, with his XAI data centers. And it's just been revealed in investigations of dark money by the New York Times that he has poured over $300 million into the midterm elections. You are trying to win a seat in Congress for the first time from Memphis. Why have you decided to take on Elon Musk? And how much money do you know is he pouring in against you in your congressional race?
0: Yes, I am never afraid to take on the richest person in the world financially. I'm not afraid to take on the president of the United States, who just mentioned us in his rally 2 days ago, because I will do anything that I possibly can to improve the quality of lives for people in Tennessee. The truth of the matter is gas is high. Groceries are high, healthcare costs are high, wages are low, yet the billionaire class continues to profit off of our pain and pillage our communities and our pocketbooks. Look, we know he's spending over $300 million. I believe he's going to start spending millions in our race because it is so extremely close. You know, they drew this district to be plus 21 for Trump, and most recent polls have us within just 4 points of winning this. I just learned yesterday that Donald Trump's super PAC is starting to spend money in our district. They are terrified about the multiracial coalition that we're building, about the fact that we're getting rural folks together and people who live in urban areas together to fight back against the tyranny of government and against the billionaire class. But they're not going to prevail, because on Election Day, we all just get one vote, and we're going to have more votes at the end of the day.
2: Justin J. Pearson, Democratic State Representative from Tennessee, running for Congress to represent Memphis and Shelby County. Up next, Paris Marks, author of the new book, Hyperscale, The Ambition and Excess of Big Tech's Data Empires. Stay with us.

0: High Fly by the late legendary pianist and composer Randy Weston. To see our interview and his performances, go to democracynow.org. This is Democracy Now! I'm Amy Goodman with Nermeen Sheikh.
1: With the midterms less than 3 weeks away, we continue to look at how AI data centers have emerged as a political flashpoint.
0: We're joined now by the Canadian journalist Paris Marks, host of the award-winning Tech Won't Save Us podcast, writes the Disconnect newsletter, author of the new book Hyperscale, The Ambition and Excess of Big Tech's Data Empires. He's joining us from St. John's, Newfoundland. And we just talked to Justin Pearson, taking on Elon Musk's XAI data centers in Memphis. In fact, though, the largest concentration of data centers is in Northern Virginia, as you write about. And Nermeen and I are speaking to you from New York, which has the only state moratorium on the building of data centers. Can you put that battle in Memphis in the global picture? Why Northern Virginia, for example, is there this massive concentration of data centers? It's not one of the poorest areas in the country.
2: No, certainly not. It's much more for historical reasons, right? Because a lot of that early work on the internet was happening in Northern Virginia. You know, obviously a lot of military spending that went into that. And of course, for that reason, a lot of infrastructure, a lot of, you know, fiber infrastructure, connectivity infrastructure, data centers, certainly over time, were built out in that area. And that, you know, kind of that legacy continues to this day. And so, you know, the people who live there in Northern Virginia have really felt the effects of all of these data centers having been built out. And especially, you know, they have had data centers for a long time, right? But one of the things I try to get to in the book is really this shift from, you know, data centers as they used to be, you know, in industrial areas, maybe not so much larger than other tenants that would be in those, you know, kind of industrial parks and things like that, to the hyperscale data centers that are just on a whole other scale. You know, the resource demands are just immense, as of course, you know, Representative Justin Pearson was just talking about in Memphis, where they have really been feeling this firsthand. And I think, you know, because Elon Musk was involved, this really brought it to the attention of a lot more people, you know, seeing the effects that come with one of these major data centers. But obviously in Northern Virginia, people are feeling a lot of that. But as we have seen this significant escalation in the construction of these hyperscale data centers, particularly in the past 4 to 5 years, and certainly since the generative AI boom, you know, really started to take off in 2023, we have seen not just many more communities in the United States seeing data centers planned or being constructed next to them and feeling, you know, what comes with that, whether that is the increases in their electricity prices, the pressures on their water system, or just, you know, kind of the noise and light pollution that can come from living next to one of these infrastructures. But many more communities around the world are feeling that too. And I think that's part of the reason why, you know, we're seeing this kind of collective backlash, you know, throughout the United States, but in many other parts of the world against these data centers.
1: So, Paris, let's just, you know, to give people a sense of the scale of these data centers, there are more than 3,000 operational data centers in the U.S. now, and about 1,500 that are being planned. So why don't you explain, if you could, why so many and why so quickly?
2: Yeah, absolutely. So, you know, we need data centers to process the types of things that we do online, you know, the digital services that we use. You know, of course, I'm connected to you digitally. That is likely going through a data center somewhere, right? So it's not to say that we need absolutely no data centers. We need to get rid of them all. I think there have certainly been benefits from the digital technologies that have arisen over the past few decades. But we have seen this continued escalation in the amount of computing power that the tech companies and the tech industry are demanding, right? And they make the products that they're offering to people more computationally intensive. And so the real reason, you know, one of the key reasons, at least, that we have seen this significant escalation over the past few years in the construction of data centers, because we really saw this start to take off in 2023, 2024, which is why it has become such a political flashpoint over the past 12 to 18 months, is really because of generative AI, right? Because of the chatbots and image generators that companies like OpenAI, Anthropic, but also Google, Microsoft, Amazon have been pushing for the past few years, because you know, for regular people who are not really into the technical side of things, it might just be like, oh, okay, this is a new service that these companies are offering. But the reality is that these are much more computationally intensive than what, you know, these companies were offering before. It takes a lot more computation to kind of create, you know, kind of a text response to a prompt that you're putting in, or to generate an image or a video based on some prompts that, that you're putting into the system. And that has meant they have needed to build so many more data centers, so much more quickly, and make those data centers even larger than they have in the past, which again is why so many people are, you know, seeing data centers arrive in their communities, just because these tech companies are looking for so many places to be able to locate them, places that are willing to, you know, have them become their neighbors. And they're finding that increasingly a lot of communities are saying no to that.
1: Well, one of the chapters in your book, Paris, is devoted to the climate impacts, which we heard about earlier from Justin in Memphis. But so the question, you know, obviously America, the U.S. has exponentially more data centers than any country in the world. Now, China, which is also building, you know, massively data centers, though, again, nowhere near the number of what the U.S. has. They have been attempting to employ renewable energy to diminish the climate impacts of these data centers. In your research, do you see any indication that these tech companies are looking for more sustainable sources of energy?
2: Not in any significant way, right? Like, if you listen to what the tech companies say, they will certainly tell you that they're investing a lot of money in renewable energy. You know, in the past, you know, last year in particular, they made a big push into nuclear energy, which, you know, obviously is very debatable whether it can be considered clean, but in their ledger, they would claim it is, right? Which is part of their way to say, like, you know, look, we're trying to do this, you know, efficiently, we're trying to do this sustainably. And, you know, they will certainly talk about how, you know, they will reduce kind of the intensity of water use at a data center, right? So, you know, kind of the total quantity that a data center itself will use. But then when you look across the total number of data centers that they're building out, their water use and their electricity use as well is just absolutely soaring. But the real story here, if you think about the climate impact, is really their dependence on fossil fuels and their dependence on natural gas in particular. And so, you know, in the kind of 23, 24, we saw this real push for them to try to get connections to the grid in the various places where they were building out these data centers, right? But in many of those places, they have now exhausted those connections, right? The demand on the grid was so great that it became much more difficult to connect a data center in the kind of amount of time that they would need to connect it for it to come online to, you know, benefit their generative AI ambitions. And so what we've seen over the past year is a real pivot toward building on-site gas plants. You know, obviously, when we look at Memphis, there was the use of a lot of generators on site in order to power the data center. And we have seen other data centers using that model as well. But now, of course, increasingly, they're moving toward actually just building dedicated gas plants for the data centers, such that there was a report out recently that it's something like 189 gigawatts of new gas capacity is in the pipeline in the United States just to power these data centers, which is just staggering to imagine, right? You know, we have already seen our governments roll back on their climate ambitions. We have seen the tech companies that back in 2019, 2020 wanted us to see them as climate leaders and, you know, as though they cared about climate change and taking action on that, completely throw their targets out the window in order to pursue generative AI and this data center build out, regardless of the consequences that come of that. And of course, you know, those are consequences that will be felt by everybody through, you know, how it's going to make climate change worse. But again, as Representative Pearson was saying, we also see very clearly the local impacts of local air pollution, you know, on the people who live next to these data centers, as the people in Memphis are feeling, but also in many other communities where this is happening.
0: Paris Marks, I want to ask you about your critique of the legislation Senator Bernie Sanders is putting forward, certainly seen as an AI critic, a deep concern about what's happening and what's happening so fast. Senator Sanders and Congressmember Greg Kassar announced the Ban Artificial Superintelligence Act to stop AI oligarchs from building machines humans cannot control. It would permanently ban the development and deployment of superintelligent AI and temporarily pause advanced AI development until a federal regulator has established safety rules. They would also direct the U.S. to pursue international agreements to prevent superintelligence from being developed anywhere in the world. You are critical of this approach.
2: Yeah, absolutely. I certainly welcome Senator Sanders' work on the data center moratorium and trying to move that forward on a national level. I think that's very important. And, you know, even when we look at the kind of super intelligence legislation and, you know, the discussion of, you know, kind of limiting or rolling back the further development of these AI models, I would also be on board with that as well, but probably not for the same reasons that are being laid out in this legislation. And so to me, this feels like a response to these narratives that we have had for the past couple months now about, you know, the power and the threat that these AI models can pose to humanity, right? You know, we have seen these tech companies and people who work at them come out and talk about how they feel or they believe, and you know, they want us to believe as well, that, you know, these models are getting to a place that they are starting to learn on their own, and they're starting to become so powerful that within 10 years, they could decide that they want to wipe out humanity or a significant chunk of humanity. And that is a real threat to, you know, our collective species, right? And to me, quite frankly, I feel that that is a mix of science fiction and delusion on the part of the people who are running these companies. And it is also a very effective way to distract from the real harms that we're seeing from these generative AI products, from the chatbots and image generators today. You know, for me, I think that, you know, kind of this future focused stuff is an attempt to make sure that regulation is not targeting the things that people are actually feeling and that would actually restrict what the chatbots and the AI companies are doing right now. And, you know, rather having the discussion being about something that might happen 10 years down the line that I would argue is actually very unlikely and doesn't reflect how the technology really works. You know, what I would like to see from a regulatory perspective is not this focus on the super intelligent stuff, but, you know, the effects that, you know, as we're seeing more reports, the effects that dependence on chatbots can have on people's mental health, where we see them have mental health spirals because they have become dependent on these technologies. You know, the kind of deepfake crisis that we have seen and really saw very clearly on Elon Musk's platform and with the Grok chatbot at the beginning of the year. The questions about what dependence on chatbots and use of chatbots means for people's ability to learn, to think critically, to kind of have these cognitive skills and to develop them properly. You know, we can even go beyond that to the environmental impact of the data centers themselves, or, you know, the various other ways that we have seen chatbots used for people to try to harm themselves or to harm others. Of course, in the case that we're seeing here in Canada, where the shooter out in British Columbia earlier this year, in one of the worst mass shootings in our history, was actually using ChatGPT for 8 months to help plan violent scenarios and that attack in particular, right up until the morning of the attack, when the shooter asked the chatbot what time school shootings tend to occur, and then, of course, went to carry out that act of mass violence. And so these are the things that I think that regulation should really be targeting, not these kind of more fantastical ideas of super intelligence that, you know, I think are really the product of kind of delusional and deceptive tech people.
1: So, Paris, would you say that there is a distinction between your critique, which is a political economic critique of the technology, in addition to, of course, these horrifying incidents that you've recounted of present day harms, and the scientific and technological potential of this, generative artificial intelligence? Or do you think even that potential that has been touted to us is misleading or an exaggeration?
2: Yeah, in my view, I do think the potential is severely overstated. You know, I think that when we look especially at how the tech industry tends to operate, it operates on exaggeration, right? In order to drive investment, in order to drive hype cycles, to get people interested in its products, to, you know, get a lot of media attention on what it's doing, which is not to say that, you know, at the end of a shakeout, of course, there's a lot of talk of whether there is an AI bubble and whether there's overinvestment into generative AI and into data data centers right now and what might happen when there is a kind of market correction, you know, in that sector. And I think that what we'll find is that a lot of the places where the tech industry said that generative AI would be useful is actually not going to pan out in the long run. I think that there will certainly be some instances where, you know, certain sectors, certain companies find that it's useful to use generative AI products. And even then, I think their use of the products will look very different than what we have today. You know, there's obviously a big reliance and push to use centralized tools like ChatGPT or Claude from Anthropic. But actually, I think we'll see much more kind of use of the open weight models, the kind of smaller models that are targeted to certain use cases that are obviously also less resource demanding, which I think is how things are going to shake out. But even then, I would say that, you know, I think that the usefulness of generative AI as a technology has been overstated. I think that the pursuit of it comes out of certain kind of ideological ideas that the tech companies have. You know, they want to build this, you know, kind of human brain within the computer. And to do that, you need larger and larger models. But that's not necessarily the best way to actually develop AI for, you know, kind of benefiting the public, right? And one of the things that I took away from Karen Howe's work, who I know you've had on the show as well, in her book, Empire of AI, is that there are a lot of other ways you can approach AI, right? But a lot of the money that goes into AI development right now is focused on generative AI rather than these, you know, many other techniques or approaches that could actually be much, much better for the public, you know, be using far less resources, but the industry is not very interested in that right now.
1: And finally, if you could talk about, because it seems to me that a number of people in the medical profession are very hopeful about the changes that generative AI will make possible in many, many different fields. And already, you know, the discovery of Google DeepMind's AlphaFold, which is considered one of the most significant scientific achievements in the history of artificial intelligence. We have 30 seconds. Your response.
2: I'm quite skeptical of many of these claims. You know, I think that we have actually a history of thinking that new technologies are going to make big changes in medical advances, and then they don't deliver. And I would just point to, you know, in Canada, the Auditor General in Ontario looked into these AI medical scribes, you know, the tools that transcribe conversations between patients and doctors, and found that in over half of cases, they were inserting false information, recording the wrong drugs. You know, and if this is kind of the basis of, you know, how a patient's medical history, that can really have some significant effects on, you know, how they are treated going forward. If their medical file is filled with false information about their history. So again, I'm a bit skeptical on that point as well.
0: Paris Marks, I want to thank you so much for being with us, author of the new book, Hyperscale, The Ambition and Excess of Big Tech's Data Empires, host of the award-winning Tech Won't Save Us podcast. He writes the Disconnect newsletter. A very happy birthday to Juan Gonzalez. Tomorrow, on Friday, I'll be at the Woodstock International Film Festival, moderating a panel at 2. On Monday, at the Eileen Norris Cinema Theater at USC, the University of Southern California, will be screening Steal a Story, Please, about Democracy Now! And on October 26th and 7th in Colorado, first at CU Boulder, then at Fort Collins. Check our website, democracynow.org. I'm Amy Goodman with Nermeen Sheikh.
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0: TUC Radio, Time of Useful Consciousness. Diversity and Orthodoxy in the News Media. In August of 2008, the noted author and activist Michael Parenti was asked to give the keynote speech for the Modern Media Censorship Lectures by Project Censored. Each year, they give awards for the most censored news stories. Parenti has written and lectured on the mainstream media for decades. His key book on the topic is Inventing Reality. In the speech, Parenti begins with a most obvious reason why the spectrum of opinion in the mainstream media is so narrow. Ownership. Michael Parenti.
1: Who owns the big media? You must all know. I won't dwell too long on that. There are six giant conglomerates that own all the major television outlets, radio stations, magazine, and book publishing. And we know the names of the press lords: Hearst, Luce, Murdoch, Sulzberger, Annenberg, and the like. All of them of markedly conservative persuasion. And they leave their ideological imprint on both news and editorial content. Rupert Murdoch described himself once in an interview, not as a conservative, he said, but a radical conservative. He was once also asked in an interview, "You're considered to be politically conservative. To what extent do you influence the editorial posture of your newspapers?" And he responded with refreshing candor. He said, "Considerably." Now, usually they say, "Oh, no, I respect the journalistic integrity and independence of the editors." And all. He didn't say that. He didn't give us that blather. He said, "Considerably. My editors have input, but I make the final decisions." And when he bought the Wall Street Journal just recently, he said, "I'm not paying you $5 billion not to have my opinions in there." I mean, he openly says that. The boards of directors of the print and broadcast mainstream news organizations are populated by representatives from Ford, General Motors, General Electric, Alcoa, Coca-Cola, Philip Morris, ITT, IBM, AT&T, and all sorts of other mainstream corporations. Among the three major stockholders of the mainstream media are Chase Manhattan, J.P. Morgan, and Citibank. And one could go on and on. The rate of merger in the media is more intensive than it is in most other areas of the American business community. The profits, despite the fact that they're always crying with a loaf of bread under their arm, as my Italian grandpa used to call it, crying with a loaf of bread under their arm, pretending poverty, in other words, their rate of profit is higher than in manufacturing. Inputs. One of the interest groups that are often advertised and when they give any input into the political process is labor. One of the favorite labeling is big labor, capital B, capital L. Big labor gave $25 million to political campaigns in 1996. That happens to be true. But do you know what they don't tell you? Business corporations spent more than $25 million in initiative campaigns in the state of Florida and the state of California, just for some initiatives to get on the ballot, than labor spent all over America. You don't hear that, you see. One of the favorite hallucinations of right-wing critics of the media is that NPR and PBS is a left-wing stronghold. In fact, according to a number of studies, more than 70% of PBS's primetime shows are funded wholly or in major part by the four major oil companies. In fact, the public broadcasting system, some people call it the petroleum broadcasting system, their public affairs programs are underwritten by, ready, General Electric, General Motors, Metropolitan Life, PepsiCo, Mobil, Payne Weber, et cetera, Exxon, of course, and like. One media watchdog group found that corporate representatives constitute 44% of the sources about the economy. Public interest activists account for only 3%. Labor representatives are virtually shut out. The guests on NPR and PBS generally are as ideologically conservative, imbalanced, or moderately, palely liberal as anything found on commercial networks. So despite the great multiplicity of media outlets, we don't have a diverse and widely varying range and scope of opinion. It is an orthodoxy, for the most part, an orthodoxy with some political diversity around the fringes. The mainstream media do not only mold and control opinion as such, but they also control opinion visibility, what people are going to see and then what they're going to focus and start thinking about and bring their minds to. And if an opinion can't achieve visibility, it's in effect suppressed. It's of no account. It's divested of legitimacy. It's not ever likely to win a mass audience if it can't reach a mass audience. An audience, by the way, that might really benefit and might find it very interesting, these different alternative and heterodox opinions. Now, when you talk to journalists, when I wrote my book, Inventing Reality, 2 years before Manufacturing Consent was published, by the way, when I wrote that book, I thought this was going to be grand. You know, journalists were going to take this book and say, wow, this really opened my eyes. This is great. And I would get on a lot of panels with journalists, and they would be uncompromisingly angry and annoyed and say, how dare you say that? 25 years I've been working on this newspaper, I always say what I like. And then I would respond, you can say what you like because your boss likes what you say. But if you go beyond a certain thing, you see, you don't feel there's a leash around your neck if you're sitting right by the peg that the leash is on. It's only when you start straying a little, but then you feel the tug, you know. That's when the old man comes in and says, you know, you're getting a little too close to this story. You know, you've been giving too much time to this. You know, this is going to cause a lot of stink with some of our advertisers and this. And I think you're overdoing, you're getting emotionally involved. What do you mean emotionally? I just found this out there. No, I think, let's just drop it now. So you're not censored. It's Project Censored. We should have a section called Quiet Censored. It's just around the water cooler, you know. Don't become a cause guy. You're losing your objectivity. Objectivity means you don't talk about things that are a little too tricky, you see, a little too heated or too hot. So to keep your objectivity, you dilute your reality that you're seeing. You don't get into subjects that really can kick up a lot of steam. A lot of that stuff then just splashes onto you, you see. No communication can hope to report everything. That's true. The press must be selective. But the question is, what principle of selectivity is involved? Media bias usually doesn't occur in random fashion, but rather it moves in more or less consistent directions, favoring management over labor. I gave you some studies on that one. Corporations over corporate critics, affluent whites over low-income minorities, officialdom over protesters, privatization and free market reforms over public sector development, U.S. dominance of much of the world over revolutionary or populist social change, and conservative commentators and columnists are favored over progressive or radical ones. The most common form of media manipulation is suppression by omission. Some people claim that the press is sensationalistic, intrusive. More common than the sensationalistic hype is the artful avoidance. Truly sensational stories, truly sensational, not sensationalistic, about Brittany and Paris and all that stuff, but truly sensational stories tend to be downplayed or completely avoided, even ones of major import. Let's say the massacre of upwards of a million human beings in Indonesia back in 1968, was that? 65, thank you. That wasn't even carried in the press. CIA directed and such, right? They destroyed Sukarno's government, all the parties that supported him. The libraries and clinics that the Communist Party had put up in Indonesia were destroyed, along with the communists and other all sorts of other people. That's a remarkably sensational story. It wasn't reported. We hear about political repression perpetrated by officially designated rogue nations, but information about the massacres and death squads perpetrated by U.S.-sponsored surrogate forces in countries all over Central America, South America, Africa, Asia, and such, you hear not a word, hardly a word. Much of this activity, by the way, was the object of extended congressional investigation by Senator Church's committee into what the CIA was doing, Congressman Pike's committee in the 1970s, Senator Kerry's committee in the late 80s about the cocaine shipments and what was happening in Central America and the slaughter and the murders and the crimes. The media gave them hardly any attention, except the controversies around them when Pike was getting kicked out of his his chair. I'll give you an example of what was, for me, one of the most remarkable cases of suppression by omission. And that's the Saddam Hussein story. What we've heard since 91, really, is that Saddam Hussein is a cruel and oppressive dictator, and the U.S. was going to overthrow him and bring in democracy. And we were opposed to him because he was a dictator and because he was in bed with al-Qaeda, which we find as that latter part is false. Now, the truth is he was a cruel and oppressive dictator. What they always left out of all these stories, again and again and again, was the history of Saddam Hussein. They didn't go back. They only went from 1990. They didn't go back just, say, to 1958 and what followed after that. They didn't tell you that Saddam Hussein was created by the CIA, that his first gig, his first job, was to assassinate the prime minister of a democratically elected government in Iraq. They didn't tell you that Iraq had had a democratic revolution with a wide range and coalition of all sorts of people, progressives, communists, constitutionalists, Democrats, all these people. They didn't need to be taught democracy by a U.S. Army coming in 2003. They had a democracy, and that democracy was destroyed. He muffed his first job. He didn't kill the prime minister. He just wounded him, and he got hustled out of the country to Saudi Arabia, some safe house or someplace for a while. Later on, he came back, and he was backed. And that Saddam Hussein, when he took over power, he killed every single progressive and Democrat and leftist and whatever else, including the whole left wing of his own Baathist party. He assassinated them and murdered them. And during those years, when he was at his most bloodthirsty, murderous, torturous, during those years, he was Washington's poster boy. They couldn't do enough for him. They gave him money. They gave him guns. They gave him some bacterial weapons to use against Iran, didn't they? None of that's ever mentioned. I mean, it's just absolutely amnesia. There's an ideological amnesia there. And every reference to Saddam Hussein, all it was that the U.S. was standing up to this bad guy. Never any reference to the reality that the U.S. had created this bad guy. Face value transmissions and unexamined assumptions. Now, that's a big one. Take, for instance, the discussion that has been going on about Social Security. About 30 years, we've been hearing that Social Security is going to run out any year. 30 years ago, George Bush Jr., when he was running for Congress, said that Social Security is going to be absolutely bankrupt by 2003. Now, 30 years ago, 2003 seemed a long way off, you know. Well, Social Security continues to produce billions of dollars of surplus every year. It has produced a $1.2 trillion surplus, Where did that money go, by the way? Bush Jr. doesn't say a word about where that money is. That money is taken and it's put in the regular budget and it's spent on missiles and FBI agents and everything like that. That's how Social Security is treated. A minor hike in the program's, by the way, tax ceiling, which would affect just upper income earners, would take care of any increased demand when the baby boomers start to retire. And that point gets relatively little play. Social Security has been the most successful anti-poverty program we've had. It's beautifully administered. That's never pointed out. Its administrative costs are only 1%. They did a poll of Americans and they said, how much do you think it costs to administer the Social Security program? What percentage? They said 20%, 30% must go to administration. 1%. And they never miss a check. It's much more efficient and much less expensive than all the private insurance companies. You don't hear about any of that stuff. Let me tell you about this one. Denying causality. That's a method of media manipulation, also known as stuff just happens. You don't ask why, you see. Many things are reported, but very few are explained. Little is said about how the social order is organized and for what purposes. Instead, we're left to see the world as the mainstream pundits do, as a scatter of events, personalities, propelled by happenstance, passing expediencies, confused intentions, bungled operations, private individual ambitions, and the like. Rarely is it a world influenced by powerful class interests. Recessions, for instance, apparently just happen like some natural phenomenon. Our economy is in a slump, having little to do with monetary policy and the contradictions between increased productivity and decreased buying power, having little to do with profiteering, cornering markets, and the like. Globalization is one of those things that the press presents as an inevitable and natural thing. In fact, globalization is a carefully premeditated policy pursued by transnational corporate interests throughout the world to gain an unchallengeable grip on markets and resources. Globalization really elevates the right of property above all other rights, environmental regulation, labor rights, whatever else. Those are all seen as interference with trade, loss of market opportunity, whatever else, and they can all be wiped out. And so it actually has primacy over democratic sovereignty. The people can vote for regulation to ban a certain, say, chemical additive in a product, and some other country can say this is interference of trade, and the lost market opportunity, this cuts into my profits, and you can't do it. World Trade Organization says they're right, can't do it. So what they've done is taken a group of people who are elected by nobody, accountable to nobody, with no conflict of interest restrictions put on them, and they are passing these globalization free trade treaty decisions that override national governments. Now, it's not that I'm so unhappy to see a national government, I'm not a nationalist, get overridden. It's that that government was responding to democratic voices, and these guys are making decisions that had nothing to do with that democratic public that had made the original decision. Social problems in the media are rarely associated with the political economic forces that create them. We're taught by example almost never to ask why things happen. Let's take this. Supposing we report that there are harsh labor conditions in so many countries. Very few reports are given. But supposing we make that report. But then supposing we do something else. Supposing we cross a line and we say, and those harsh labor conditions are due to military oppression and the military control. They have the interests that impose those conditions have the backing of the military in these various countries. Now that's an extraordinary thing. Now you're actually making a criticism about the military and you're given some explanation as to why such conditions prevail. They got guns backing them. They've got the ultimate authority of organized violence. Now suppose further we cross another line and we note that these military forces are fully supported and funded by the U.S. national security state. Whoa. Well, they don't say that. No one's rarely going to report that. Now you've really crossed another line. And then suppose we cross that most serious line of all, and instead of just deploring this fact and saying it's terrible that our own government is backing some of the most reactionary countries in the world, instead of just having that indignant denunciation, we cross another line and we ask why? Why have successive U.S. administrations involved themselves in such pursuits throughout the world? Suppose we conclude that the whole phenomenon is consistent with a dedication to making the world safe for free market transnational corporate capitalism, as measured by the kinds of countries that are helped and the kinds of countries that are attacked. Such an analysis would really go all the way. And almost certainly, such an analysis would receive no circulation except maybe in a few select radical publications. We just crossed too many lines. We went beyond the parameters of permissible discourse. Because we tried to explain a particular situation, bad labor conditions, in terms of a larger set of social relations, transnational corporate power, our presentation would be rejected out of hand as conspiracy theory or paranoid or cynical or Marxist or some other negative label that puts a foreclosure on argument and evidence and critical thinking. In other words, the media's daily performance under what is called democratic capitalism is not a failure, but a skillfully evasive success. We often hear that the press got it wrong or dropped the ball on this story or that. In fact, the media do their job quite well. Media people have a trained incapacity for the whole truth. That's Thorsten Veblen's term, trained incapacity. It's not that these people are so stupid, but they're just trained in a certain way. And you could even say that about some doctors and professors and military strategists and such. They've been trained a certain way. The whole military commands in all the armies of World War I, right? They're trained to send the troops out like this to get hosed down by machine guns, killed, killed, killed. The whole idea of attack was a mass frontal assault. It just never occurred to them that there's a different way to do it, you know, segments covering other segments, one running to a post, going down, another one coming up, and the like. So the only way you can explain it is not that they're stupid. Well, yeah, they're stupid, I guess, but they also have a trained incapacity. Their perceptions have been so channelized that they can't get out of that. Well, let me end by just recalling Upton Sinclair's remark. It's difficult to get a man to understand something when his salary depends upon his not understanding it. Journalists and editors who want to keep their careers afloat learn the fine art of evasion and suppression and censorship. We should not accuse them of doing a poor or sloppy job of reporting. If anything, with much finesse, they skirt around the most important points of a story, saying a lot about very little, serving up heaps of junk news, so many empty calories, so few nutrients. Thus do they avoid offending those who wield political economic power while giving an appearance of judicious moderation and balance. So what we have to do is become aware of the deliberate and intentional elements of our oppression. We are less likely to dismiss our leaders as stupid and misguided failures when we see how they serve their own interests so well. They're succeeding quite well in shaping and monopolizing the dominant ideology and the universe of discourse. We need to learn to deal not only with issues, but with ideology. We need to do more than help the poor. We need to ask why there are so many poor and what are the social forces that create poverty. We need not only to condemn the war, we need to ask why that war is being pursued. Cui bono? What interests benefit from it? Then we move from a liberal complaint about how bad things are to a radical analysis of why they are the way they are and how they can be changed. And by not listening to the Democratic Convention this evening and coming to hear me instead, you've taken a small step in that direction. Thank you.
0: That was the noted scholar Michael Parenti. He gave the keynote speech for Project Censored at Sonoma State University, California, in August of 2008. The full speech was 20 minutes longer. You can get it by going to TUC Radio's website, www.tucradio.org, or by calling 707-463-2654. And I will repeat that information in a moment. Michael Parenti received his PhD in political science from Yale in 1962 and has taught at colleges in the U.S. and abroad. The focus of his lectures is American democracy, U.S. foreign policy, and the media. 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This program was produced off the grid with solar power. 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
6: A lot of people ask me, like, how did the idea of a concert come up? 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
4: To start us off, here's Erin Potts. She co-founded the Tibetan Freedom Concerts with MCA of the Beastie Boys.
6: My dad had a record player and a small collection of records. And I always remember music. I have vivid memories of like flipping the records and putting the needle on the vinyl. My parents had a subscription to Rolling Stone magazine, and I remember they were always interesting. Something was always like a little irreverent or outside of the normal. And at around 12 years old, I remember I gave a new friend of mine a subscription to Rolling Stone for her birthday that year, Kelly Patricia Callahan, who became my best friend. As her name implies, she's Irish, and she loved the Irish band U2. As our friendship grew, I also came to love U2. But U2 back then was like, they're not the band they are today. They were a punk band, they were edgy, and they were singing about peace in Ireland and the end of apartheid and things that I just didn't know about yet. And I was too young to see them in concert, according to my parents. So the first three times I saw them perform were on these bootlegged videotapes that we had gotten. The first one was U2 at Red Rocks. The concert at Red Rocks had happened in 1983, I think. And it was about a year after that that I watched it on this passed around bootlegged videotape. And when they sang Sunday Bloody Sunday, Bono is waving this white flag. It's like a surrender flag, but it's not a surrender flag, it's something else, like a peace flag or something. And he has the crowd chanting, no more, no war, no more. And it just blew my mind in such a great way.
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6: About a year later, U2 played at Live Aid. 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
12: It'll be nearly a year before Ethiopians can expect proper rains again. 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
6: At that time, we were watching the news, and it was just devastating videos of children dying in front of our eyes of starvation.
13: Final preparations are being made for what they're calling the greatest show on earth. Live Aid for Africa. Tomorrow's 16-hour transatlantic program looks set to reach a television audience of more than a billion people around the world.
6: They say that 40% of humanity watched that concert on television. I remember seeing Wembley Stadium, seeing the audience, and I had never seen a crowd that big before. And they were there to try and do good in the world. So again, I was hooked. And then the third time I got to see them was the Amnesty International concerts.
14: We've got 18 very special guests with us tonight.
6: It was 1986.
14: 18 prisoners of conscience released because of Amnesty International.
6: And it was much more about these political prisoners that were on stage. Political prisoners are people who've been imprisoned for their beliefs, their nonviolent beliefs, or their nonviolent opposition to a government. And all around the world, thousands of people were in prison. Amnesty had this very simple methodology of writing letters to those governments saying, we know you have this political prisoner and we are demanding their freedom. And it worked. Letters would free people from prison.

0: You could write these letters and put them in the mail, and combined with thousands of other people's letters, you could free people who were wrongfully imprisoned. It was mind-blowing. Like, sometimes activism feels so big and, like, massive, and, like, you have to have a perfect plan, and you have to really know what you're doing, and sometimes you just have to f***ing write a letter. About a year after I started organizing my Amnesty chapter at my high school, Amnesty asked us to write letters on behalf of a group of Tibetan nuns. And these were nuns who had been put in prison because of their desire for Tibet to be an independent nation again. And I think the thing that stood out most to me was that they were just teenagers like us. We were getting ready to write the letters, and I remember that my teacher had lived in a Tibetan refugee camp. His name was David Brown, and, you know, he told us about how Tibet had been an independent country, how China had invaded it.
1: In Peking, they solemnly declared that Tibet was next to be liberated.
0: In 1950, the new communist government of China said Tibet is now part of China. Not only did they do that, but they also erased the history that it had ever been independent. The Dalai Lama, who is the political and spiritual leader of the Tibetan people, fled Tibet in 1959, and thousands of Tibetans followed him.
2: Since his exile from Tibet in 1959, the Dalai Lama has lived in India, where he works for nonviolent change in his homeland.
3: The ones courageous enough to demonstrate against the crushing force of Chinese dominance are the monks and the nuns.
0: The nuns play a really important role in the resistance, as do the monks, for protesting against the Chinese occupation and for demanding a free Tibet.
4: Without children depending upon them, and because they are schooled in selflessness, they are the first to sacrifice themselves for the freedom of their people and freedom of thought.
5: The monks and nuns working for our country more than others, that's because we thinking that is our responsibility.
6: My name is Nawang Sangzhou, and I'm a former political prisoner in Tibet.
0: Nawang Sangzhou became a nun at a very early age, as often is the case in Tibetan families and communities. And at the age of 13, she was arrested for protesting against the Chinese occupation and for demanding a free Tibet.
5: I grew up in Lhasa, Tibet, until 13 years, and then grew up in prison. I remember we have the biggest protest in 1989, and I joined several times protest, but at that time, every Tibetans are protesting, so the Chinese, they're fighting and they got the gun.
3: On occasions like these, Chinese civilians joined the police by the hundreds in venting their hatred of Tibetans.
5: We only shouted peacefully words with a bare hand, but they're shooting us.
0: The thing that drew me in the most, I think, was the nonviolence with which the Tibetan people met such violence. I think it intrigued me in a way because I was like, could I do that? If it was me and if it was my people and my family, could I meet that violence with compassion and with nonviolence? I think it was around the time that I was writing the letters to try and release the Tibetan nuns. I told my mom, randomly, that someday I was going to put on a concert for Tibet and U2 was going to play at it. And I didn't think about it for the next 10 years. Like, it wasn't a driving force in my life. It was just a random thing that I said that was so what I believed and what I wanted to do. And it was almost like an articulation of my mission in life. So in 1989, I was 17 years old. I was completely engrossed in activism and in the idea that we can make change in the world. And up until this part of my life, there were big social justice issues that felt impenetrable. And all of a sudden, it was like big, massive changes started snapping into place. The Berlin Wall falls down. The Soviet Union crumbles. Nelson Mandela, who had been in prison for 30 years, walks free.
7: Mr. Nelson Mandela, a free man, taking his first steps

0: into a new South Africa.
1: Like these things we never thought could ever happen start happening. And then Tiananmen Square happens.
2: It was noontime today in the center of Beijing when a man walked to the middle of the Avenue of Eternal Peace, which as it happened was already occupied.
1: I remember turning on the news, and that's when the tanks were rolling in.
2: The man was alone. The tank was not.
1: I watch as one man with a plastic shopping bag stood in front of a line of tanks, and he just stood in its way. The tank tried to go around it, and he moved so it couldn't go. And he just kept doing that. That image of one person being able to stop a line of tanks stuck with me. So when I'm working on these social justice issues in other places that feel just as permanent, like Tibet will never be free, I'm like, no, it can be. I saw the Berlin Wall fall, and I saw Nelson Mandela walk free, and I saw a single man stop a line of tanks.
3: We'll be right back. 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Now, returning to our story, Erin Potts explains what inspired her to advocate for a Tibet free from Chinese government persecution.
1: My senior year of high school, my teacher had lived in a Tibetan refugee camp just 3 miles over the border of Tibet in Nepal. He taught an anthropology class that I took. And in that class, he wanted us to go on a field trip. And so he brought that up in the class one day, and I blurted out, "Take us to the village in Nepal." And everybody laughed. Nepal is very far away from Old Saybrook, Connecticut. So we all just laughed, and class went on. And 3 weeks later, he came back to the class and he said, "I have the trip to Nepal approved." There were kids on our trip who had never been on an airplane. And then they were getting on a very long airplane and going to a very different culture. We landed in another world. I mean, as different from where we were from as possible. Like, there were cows and motorcycles and rickshaws and trucks and smog and mountains, like the most gorgeous mountains I've ever seen. There's a couple of pockets of Tibetan communities in Kathmandu. Bodha is one of them, and it's the one that I lived in the longest. We were supposed to do a homestay as part of the program, and my Tibetan family, they were refugees. They were not really at home in Nepal. My mom didn't actually speak Nepali. She only spoke Tibetan. And I think that she was just trying to survive every day. She had 5 children that she raised in exile as refugees. And her most important thing was that the kids go to school and get an education. She had so much joy. She would laugh and joke, and she was just the warmest, most welcoming, most happy person I had met. The last day we were in the refugee camp, the entire community had come out to, you know, wish us off. And a Tibetan elder stood up and he made this long speech. And at the end of it, he turned to face the mountains. And on the other side of that mountain is Tibet. Like, that's how close we were. So he turned to the mountains and he said, "Someday I hope that our children and your children will play together in a free Tibet." And that has defined my life in so many ways, that statement. That, I mean, he's probably passed at this point, but the possibility of his grandchildren and my children playing together there is real. So when I came back from Nepal, I knew this is what I want to do. I want to work for a free Tibet. I want to do human rights work. And I didn't know how to do that. There's no major that you can take that says this is how to become a human rights activist or how to do Tibet work. And so I spent a lot of time just not sure of how I could be of most use to Tibet and to nonviolent activism.
0: When I think my childhood is very happy family. All our neighborhood call our family is the happy family because every night my father played jamye and my sister, my brother dancing the Tibetan traditional dance. I remember my mother teach me a song. It says that we will be free soon, you know. My parents' words and those songs give me lots of strength, you know, and courage. Both my parents were very religious and practiced Buddhism very strongly. When I was little and I really want to be a nun, so I asked my mother and then I asked my father. My parents insisted me to go to school continually and then later you can do the nun. But I was really anxious. So then I became a nun at 12 years old. In 1990, when I was 13 years old, at that time I shouted, "Independent Tibet, long live Dalai Lama," just these two words, and they arrested me. When they tortured, they tortured using many different kind of weapons, like, you know, electric rod, and tortured with sticks and beating on my back. And so they using the many different kind of weapons beating us. And then they asked me, "What do you shout?" And I said, "I shout independent Tibet." And then he so get mad and hold me and put the electric rod in my mouth. I was kept there in 10 months and then I was released and I only spent 15 days with my mother and she passed away. Second time, it was 1992, and so I met my friend, and she said they're gonna go to the protest. The people who arrested us, they're not uniform. They have a bunch sitting everywhere, that's spy, you know? But people didn't know. So we shouting in the free Tibet, and long live Hisa and Dalai Lama, we walking just maybe a few seconds, and then almost suddenly jumping some people, not uniform, and then taking somewhere. And I thought I'm going to die because this is the second time. And the first time they beat me so badly. At that time, I was 15 years old and they gave me the 3-year sentence. They sent me to the Tapji prison.
1: By the early 90s, I was already in college. Nobody knew my name. They just called me Free Tibet because that's who I was. I was always talking about a Free Tibet, whether it was in front of the student hall at a table or organizing little mini benefit concerts with my friends who were in bands or in classes that I was taking. I was just trying to bring together things that I loved and was passionate about. And I was trying to not have to leave who I was to be an activist. I was still organizing letter writing campaigns on behalf of Tibetans and also doing a lot of other work. I was going to protests in New York City. The first Gulf War was just ending.
4: Good evening, everyone. I'm Ann Lindstrom in the Channel 2 newsroom with the latest on the Gulf War.
1: The Rodney King verdict had come out, acquitting the four officers who had clearly and brutally beaten Rodney King.
5: There are fires burning. There are people being beaten. There is looting. It is a dangerous night in the city of Los Angeles.
1: And in 1992 was when there was a referendum that voted to do away with apartheid.
6: White South Africans are flocking to the polls today in one of the country's most historic referendums.
1: The media always portrayed my generation as apathetic and slackers and said we were tuned out. And we really weren't. We were just not seeing ourselves in their version of what the world should look like. I see people like doing amazing art and creating new companies and trying to change the world. I can't think of a single example of social justice and freedom fighting in the world that has been successful and has not included young people. at the center of it. I mean, she was so young.
0: In the Chukchi person, we're all young, you know, the around 18, 20, something like that.
1: I didn't hear about Naong as much as the Drapshi 14, they were called.
0: So everybody's young, so love singing song. And also we have lots of beautiful political songs, freedom songs. Usually if the girl is not there, we sing openly in the singing. And then two of them get a chance to borrow a tape recorder.
1: Naong and a group of Tibetan nuns sang songs of freedom that were recorded on a little cassette tape and smuggled out of the country. And we knew that this work was going on inside the worst, the most notorious prison inside Tibet. There are so many social justice movements where music is such an important part of it. And, you know, music activates the part of the brain that governs optimism. It brings us together, not just for concerts, but, you know, back in the day around the campfires, we always gathered around music. And in the civil rights movement, it was used as a way that the protesters who knew that they were about to get met with violence could stay calm and hold on to nonviolence. So the fact that these nuns spontaneously did the same thing and used music and freedom songs as a form of protest really kind of speaks to the universal nature of it. When I was in college, I didn't understand how important music is. I just felt it in my body, in my heart. And I also, you know, most activism felt really heavy and uncomfortable to me. I mean, I love a good protest, but that can't be the beginning and end of activism. Like, there had to be something more. And to me, that more was music. Then I found this quote that was and still is one of my favorites by Emma Goldman that says, "If I can't dance, I don't want your revolution." And I knew when I heard that, I knew that is what I'm going to do. I'm going to make a revolution that we can dance to.

0: The Tibetan Freedom Concerts were a series of massive multi-artist benefit music festivals held between 1996 and 2012. They supported the Tibetan independence movement and highlighted the Chinese government's forced cultural assimilation, which threatens to eradicate 1,400 years of Buddhist tradition in Tibet.
1: There's a lot of ways we can think about the impact of the Tibetan Freedom Concerts. I mean, we can look at the growth of Students for Free Tibet from 35 chapters before the first concert to hundreds and hundreds of chapters all across the country, all across the world. We can look at the number of political prisoners that we worked on who were released. It's about a dozen. We can look at how many people came to the concerts or heard the concerts through the broadcasts, through the internet. 6 million people. It was a lot. I get asked a lot, you know, what impact did they have? Tibet's not free. It's like, yeah, the concerts didn't end the occupation of Tibet, but they changed what felt possible. They expanded who showed up, who took action, and how culture can move people.
2: The impact has been sort of indescribable, I think, for the people that are fighting for their cause and for their country. Just having somebody who's not from where you are to just recognize it and give you that sense of, yeah, this is important and we see you. That's everything. And then more practically, there are a lot of steps forward and then there are many steps back, especially because so many forces are coming into the mix. Change takes a very long time, sometimes far beyond our lifetime. It certainly is longer than our parents' generation lifetime. But the impact has been that Tibet stayed relevant.
3: The Freedom Concerts helped at a critical time and place to breathe a whole new life into the Tibetan movement, to take us to another level, to challenge China on the international stage when we really needed it the most. And I think Tibetans have offered some kind of example of how to be in this world and fight for everything that we believe in, but as to limit damage and harm to others. I hope that's a legacy of Tibet and Tibetans in the world.
0: Here is Na Wang Songdrol.
4: It is full of nature. It's very beautiful. And our culture is the compassion culture. Everything's perfect there. But the one thing is that we do have freedom. Of course, my hope and dream for our country, you know, His Holiness and all the Tibetan people freely can go back to our country. If I'm not dying today, and standing up for this.
1: I'd like to dedicate this series to the memories of the 1.2 million Tibetans who have died as a result of the occupation. T.C. Tetsong, who was born in a free Tibet and worked his entire life to see it free again. And Adam Yauk, without whom so much of this never would have happened, nor have been as much fun. We continue their work. Tibet will be free.
0: That was Aaron Potts, who co-founded the Tibetan Freedom Concerts and narrated our show today. This episode was entitled The Power of Music and is part of a series available at freedomneedsasoundtrack.com. 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This episode was produced by Dan Pavlish. Ace Estwick is our executive producer and audio engineer. I'm your host, Angela Johnson. We'll see you next week at this time.
5: 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We're going to get started off this evening with none other than Kirk Franklin, and the name of this latest song is entitled Thank You for Everything. It's also featuring Karen Clark Sheard. Let's take a listen.
6: I just want to say

One more time. I just want to say, I need a witness up in here. I need a witness up there. For everything. I want to

0: together. Tell them. I just want to say, can somebody in here say it? Somebody say,
1: Lord, I thank you.
0: Looking
1: back now, I can say, thank you for everything.
0: We're not finished yet. We're not finished, church. I just want to say,
1: thank you for
0: sunshine. I just want to say,
1: thank you.

right, that was Kirk Franklin featuring Karen Clark Shear with that new selection. Thank you for everything. I want to thank the Lord for everything. First and foremost, I want to thank him for waking me up this morning and putting me in my right mind, my health and strength, all my limbs able to move. I thank him for my family all being here, being blessed to see another day. Lord, I just thank you. I just thank you for everything. We're going to get started off with our inspirational scripture for today. And it comes out of Isaiah 40, verse 31. And this is the King James Version. It says, "But they that wait upon the Lord shall renew their strength. They shall mount up with wings as eagle. They shall run and not be weary. They shall walk and not be faint." May the Lord add a blessing to the readers, the listeners, the doers of his holy word. Let's go to the throne of grace. Gracious God, our Father, we thank you for another day, Lord. We thank you for being able to project this broadcast over the listeners. May I play something or say something that might inspire someone on this evening to be blessed, to be plentiful, to be lifted up, to be encouraged on tonight. And I just thank you, Lord. I just thank you for everything. I thank you for my health and strength, my family. Listen, my job, being able to have a roof over my head, a car to drive, clothes on my back, and not going hungry, Lord. I just thank you. And I ask that you cover your grace with those that have lost loved ones, those that are sick and shut in, those that are in the nursing homes, those that are incarcerated, Lord, whether it be in the mind or the heart, whatever they're locked up in, Lord, release. The word for tonight is release, y'all. Just say that with me, release, Lord. And this we ask in Jesus' name we pray. Amen and amen. We're going to get ready to go into some more great music on this evening. I got new music coming your way by the Williams Sisters, and this is entitled, "I Believe He Will Do What He Said."

0: right, y'all. That was the Williams Sisters. And the name of that selection is I'll Believe He'll Do Just What He Said. Want to say good evening to some folks checking in on Facebook Live. Robin Thomas, good evening. It was a pleasure meeting you as well in Augusta, Georgia. Daryl Hobby, another radio angel. And whoever else is checking in, make sure if you check in on Facebook Live, say something in the comments so I can see. Y'all know how Facebook does things sometimes, so I want to be able to acknowledge you and your support on this evening. Good evening to everybody that is continuing to check in. I see Pastor Daryl Bass has checked in from the Delaware Boys. Yes. So we got lots of great music coming your way. So y'all stay locked in and stay on this ride with me. You never know what I might just play, y'all. But yeah, we want y'all to stay locked in. All right, y'all. Y'all know we rocking and rolling with none other than Lisa Knowles Smith and the Brown Singers, y'all. And the name of this selection is entitled Goodness. Yeah, it's goodness, y'all.
1: Come on, we back again. Can we have a little more church with you? It's a simple song. Goes like this.

0: That's right. I got goodness all around me. You know why? Because Jesus is all around me. So, y'all, when we think of the goodness of Jesus and all that he's done for me, my soul can't help but to cry out hallelujah because I got goodness all around me. Shout out to Lisa Noel and the Brown Singers who will be celebrating 50 years of the Brown Singers. Y'all got to be there. Listen, they have been on a roll. And shout out to the hard work in this industry that Lisa Knowles is doing along with the Brown Singers. Much encouragement to them, y'all. So make sure y'all go out and support their 50 years, y'all. That's a lifetime. That's a lifetime. All right. I told y'all I got lots of great, good new music coming your way. And I promise that. I promise you just that. This is new music by Harvey Watkins Jr. and the Canton Spirituals. And the name of this selection is entitled Still Winning.
1: I don't care what has been. I came to tell you the report of the Lord. And the report of the Lord is you're still winning.

That's right. We still winning. You know why? Because we are victorious through Jesus Christ. Let me tell you a little bit. Gospel music legend Harvey Watkins Jr. and the Ken Spirituals return with this powerful new single, y'all, which you just heard it, entitled Still Winning. It's carrying forward a remarkable legacy that spans generations. The legendary Mississippi Quartet delivers a timeless message of faith, perseverance, and victory that reminds listeners that through every challenge, whatever situation you're facing, God is still faithful. So that means you're still winning. Brings the unmistakable sound and spirit of the we know as the Canton Spirituals. Today's gospel audience will continue to endure ministry of one of gospel music's most celebrated group. Shout out to none other than, we call him Uncle Harvey, y'all. Harvey Watkins Jr. and the Cantons, y'all. And I hope you enjoyed that selection. It was entitled Still Winning. All right, y'all. We going to keep it rocking and rolling. I had a chance on last month, a couple of weeks ago. Not last month, this month, to be in Augusta, Georgia with them celebrating, I think it's 89 years, and this is none other than the Swanee Quintet. Shout out to Schoolboy, y'all, and the rest of the Swanee Quintet, and this selection is entitled A Man Called Jesus. Let's take a listen.

That's right. I wonder, can you call him a man named Jesus? Whoo, that's the only name that we need to call. Listen, when we're going and facing difficulties, when we're facing heartaches and pain, just call on that name, Jesus. I know he'll make it all right. All right, and with that being said, let's get into some more new music, y'all. This is the Brown Boys, and it's featuring Michael J. Williams, and the name of this selection is entitled A Promise.

That was new music by the Brown Boys entitled A Promise. Y'all need to make y'all promises to God because God keeps his promises. That's right. Lisa Noel Smith and the Brown Singers let you know that God keeps his promises. All right, y'all. We got to keep rocking and rolling. This is my boys, Chicago's very own, the Exciting Holy Sons. And the name of the selection is entitled Come See About Me.

0: by none other than Ernest Pugh, y'all. And it's entitled Your Glory to See You. Let's take a listen. Listen, I'm telling you, Ernest Pugh hit them notes on this one. I love this song. I love this song. Let's take a listen to Ernest Pugh, y'all.
1: Come on, let it rise.

That's right. We want to see him all of his glory. Yes, indeed. Now we got new music by Stanley Brown, I'm sorry, featuring Jessica Reedy, and this name of the

0: right. I hope you enjoyed that selection by Stanley Brown and Jessica Reedy entitled Remember Me. Well, we're going to keep the ball going. We're going to keep the boat rocking and a rolling and all that great stuff. So we know that there is also new music by Marvin Sapp. And this selection is entitled He's Not Finished.
1: Look at somebody and tell them, say, he's not finished with me. I said, tell one more person he's not finished with me.

Well, that was new music by none other than Bishop Marvin Sapp. He's not finished. You know the Lord is continuing to work on us because this flesh needs that work, y'all. So please know that he's not finished. And then the afterlife is something different. It's something new. It's something refreshing. Y'all, we're coming up on the end of our first hour of the Lady Lynn Live Show. For those that are tuned in, I appreciate you. Those that have rode with me over the last 55 minutes or so, I appreciate you. We're getting ready to go into our second hour. But I got some breaking news, y'all, and this is coming from the Gospel Industry Coalition, and this is an industry update for you. So it says this is legal and industry news. Bishop George Bloomer's racial discrimination lawsuit against the Word Network goes before the federal jury. A high profile racial discrimination lawsuit involving Bishop George Bloomer and the Word Network is now before a federal judge in Michigan. Bloomer, a prominent pastor and televangelist, alleges that the network CEO, Kevin Adell, subjected him to a racial harassment, discrimination, and retaliation. According to the U.S. Herald, the allegations involve racial offensive images, derogatory references, and alleged threats to reduce Bloomer's television airtime. Adell disputes the allegations, maintaining that certain communications were intended as jokes between longtime associates. The lawsuit filed under federal civil rights law raises significant questions about racial discrimination, contractual protections, and accountability within religious broadcasting. Jurors might determine whether the alleged conduct constituted an unlawful discrimination and affected Bloomer's professional relationship with the network. The closely watched case could have broader implications for workplace practices, professional relationships, and racial equality through the faith-based media industry. To read more or to get more information about this, go to the U.S. Herald October 7th edition, and the writer of that article is Samuel Lopez. Well, we're getting ready again, like I said, to wrap up this first hour with the Lady Lynn Live Gospel Show. Thank you for everybody that has tuned in over the first hour. Coming up in our second hour, we got some more great music. We got music from Jason Nelson. We got music from Jonathan McReynolds and so much more. So you want to stay on the train and ride for the second hour as we get ready to head into some more great gospel music. We got housekeeping coming up for you, and so we want you to in-tune your ears and listen and take in what we're saying. So we have partnered with the Vineyard Church of Central Illinois for Soctober 2026. 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
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Well, it's 7 o'clock and we're getting ready to head into our second hour of great gospel music with your host, none other than Lady Lynn Live. I appreciate you all, everybody that has checked in on Facebook Live, those that have tuned in on the app, those that have listened to the stream, however you are getting this broadcast, I appreciate you. And I love you. I thank you for your support. And I thank you for all that you do in order to support my show. Thank you for the many compliments. Thank you for the much needed encouragement that I get from you all. And I appreciate it. So into opening up the 7 o'clock hour, we have none other than the twin, y'all, Jason Nelson. And this is featuring my girl. I love her. Her melodic voice is just impeccable. And it's featuring Madison Ryan Ward. And the name of this selection is entitled Made New. This was recorded live in Nashville, Tennessee, y'all. Y'all know that's they know how to do some music in Nashville. So let's take a lesson. Listen, y'all, I'm sorry, to Jason Nelson and Madison Ryan Ward with Made New.